0: Canadian singer Rose Cousins with The Benediction, or also called A Good Woman. That is from her album Bravado. Before that, we heard Chris Stapleton with Scarecrow in the Garden. You Got the Silver from Crooked Still. Plainsong singing Yo-Yo Man. That was from their album In Search of Amelia Earhart. That was from back in the late 60s. We've heard also This Past Storm from Eddie Berman, and we started this long set off with More Love, live from Tim O'Brien. We'll be right back.
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0: We'll go now to the Henry Girls. This is from their album Louder Than Words, and it's called Reason to Believe.

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0: Blanco White, with a beautiful fusion of Bolivian and other traditional influences. That was Papillon from his album On the Other Side. Before that, we heard Byron Berling and Vince Gill with Rose of Old Kentucky, Dancing in the Dark from Eddie Berman, and we started the set off with the Henry Girls and Reason to Believe. Be sure to head to simplyfolk.org. You can see the playlist and also submit your requests for next Sunday. We'd love to hear what you would love to hear. Just go to simplyfolk.org, scroll to the bottom, and click on Submit a Request. 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We'll be back with a few more songs for you tonight in the third hour of Simply Folk in just a moment.
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1: We'll go to one from Kahalen Morrison and Company now. We've never played this one on Simply Folk. It's from the album Old Timey and New Fangled, and it's called Holy Roller Roll.
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0: One more from the Henry Girls. That was James Monroe, and we started this mini set off with Holy Roller Roll from Kalen Morrison. You've often heard him along with Eli West on our airwaves, though we've never played that particular song before. We'll be right back after the break.
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0: Coming up in the fourth hour of Simply Folk tonight, a never-before-aired concert from Martin Hayes and Dennis Cahill. They were recorded by WPR in 2009 at the Wisconsin Memorial Union Theater, and I've heard just a bit of it. What I have heard was just exquisite, and I'm looking forward to enjoying the rest of it right along with you. We leave you this hour with A Song for a Friend, written by Jamie Scott in memory of his good friend and fellow musician, Toby Smith.

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0: All right. Well, you know, I've wanted to play in Madison for many, many years, and believe it or not, this is a... Yeah. Well, we know it's a cool town, and so we were just... We've been waiting a long time, and... We're here, so we're delighted to be here. The tune we started with there was a slow air called Easter Snow, and it comes from the playing of the old great piper Seamus Innes. And then we followed it with a reel called the Bear Island Reel, and a tune called The Night Poor Larry Was Stretched after that. See, there are lots of names for tunes that are... Well, ambiguous and silly and irreverent. And so The Night Poor Larry Was Stretched was followed then by The Cavan Reel, The Torn Coat, The Mountain Lark, and Tom Doherty's Reel. And so that's where we're at right now. We're going to play a couple of jigs this time. And the first one is a jig called, with another strange name, it's called The Hungry Rock. And then we're going to play a jig after that, which I picked up in East County Clare, where I come from an old concertina player by the name of Young John Nocton. And I mean, he has passed away several years ago, but he was called Young John even at the age of 90. And I believe that being called Young John, maybe last year I read that you know, you pick up books in airports and stuff like that. There's a book called Blink, isn't it? Yeah. It talked about the power of words and their impact upon you. But that's why young John lived healthily most of his life, because he felt young, I think. The main thing you have to know, like, we haven't been here before, but the main thing you have to know is that I talk... and I don't have any point. That's the main thing you gotta know. Anyway, so here we go with the jigs.

Thank you very much. We're going to play a tune from our more recent recording called Welcome Here Again. And it's a fairly commonly well-known jig called An Rogra Dov. And it's followed then by a reel called Grogan's Reel and Palmer's Gate. And then a tune written here by Dennis, who hasn't spoken to you. And he won't. There are microphones everywhere, but he chooses not to speak. But he is friendly. And he's almost local. He's from Chicago. And the last tune of the selection is a tune called Jimmy on the Moor, which he wrote for his friend Jimmy Moore. And so you see, he has a sense of humor as well, even though he hasn't spoken to you. But this was the first piece of Irish music that Dennis composed, just at the time when he was getting into Irish music, the second week. First week of Irish music, he wrote this incredible piece of Irish music that brings memories and images of a bluegrass festival in the Bay Area right to my

0: Thank you very much.
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0: When I was about 12 or 13 in Ireland, and a little kid, I used to play in a ceilidh band with my father, who was also a fiddle player. And the ceilidh band is kind of like a Irish music dance band in a way. And it was kind of a product or a kind of a creation of the 40s and 50s in Ireland. But it was now the 70s. And well, the next tune we're going to play was a tune that kind of became popular around that time. It's a tune called O'Neill's March. And in my high school or secondary school, as you like to call it, the playing in a ceilidh band was not even on hip. It was the opposite of hip. It was the other end of the spectrum. And and right around that time, there was an Irish rock and roll band by the name of Horselips. Anybody came out, and they were, well, they played these Irish tunes in a rock and roll kind of setting. But except, I mean, they were wearing platforms and spandexy kind of clothing and glitzy. It was, I thought there was a glimmer of hope in my life that Irish music, now being introduced to the public in this manner, was going to become so popular that it would be a hip thing. And my tragic teenage years would be relieved greatly by this experience, especially in school, where I had been trying to keep secret my weekend life in the ceilidh band. And so I thought this Horselips thing, playing these Irish marches and things like that, next one we're going to play, that this would, you know, shine its light on me also and make me cool. But it really just actually served to make me stand out less in my unhipness. So it did the reverse. It assured the class that I was unhip and that that Horselips was the thing. Anyway, we're going to do that big hit of theirs called O'Neill's March. And it's kind of, for me, a kind of a healing thing. it was also played by the Chieftains, but the kids in my school weren't interested in that at all, so that had no impact. We're going to put a tune after called The Booley House Jig and The Old Bush Reel.
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1: And you've been listening to a concert by Martin Hayes and Dennis Cahill, recorded by WPR engineer Tom Blaine at the Wisconsin Union Theater in Madison way back in 2009. 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You can do that at simplyfolk.org. We're going to leave you this evening with some Old Crow Medicine Show from their album Tennessee Pusher. Here's Caroline. Thanks so much. Be well, and we'll see you next week here on Simply Folk.

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This music was written 14 years ago by the English composer Anna Klein. It's a work for two violins and string orchestra. Later this hour, you'll hear violinists Jennifer Coe and Jamie Laredo perform with an ensemble from the Curtis Institute of Music, where Laredo was a mentor to Anna Klein. Prince of Clouds. It's cast in one single movement. It's closer to a Baroque concerto than a self-consciously brilliant modern display piece for two violinists. And it's waiting for you in less than 20 minutes. This is the Nocturne from the String Trio by the French composer Henri Tomasi. It's the Black Oak Ensemble.

The Black Oak Ensemble performed music by Henri Tomasi. Time to wind down a little bit here, the weekend that is. Like it or not, it is Sunday evening, but it's always great to be here on a Sunday night to share the music with you. I'm Ward Jacobson, and we have a good hour ahead. We'll hear work something very sweet and tender by Richard Wagner a little bit later. There is chamber music by William Grant Still, a work by Anna Klein just ahead. And we begin with Chopin, one of his last major compositions from the mid-1840s. And it's always been considered a most demanding work, both in execution and interpretation. The pianist had better be on their game. Hélène Grimont always is, and here she is at the piano to play the barcarolle in F-sharp major.

0: That was pianist Hélène Grimaud. She played the barcarolle in F sharp major, opus 60 by Chopin. Works by William Grant Still and Anna Klein waiting for you next, so stay close.
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0: Next, we hear some music by the English composer Anna Klein, now living here in the States, I believe, in New York. This is a work from 2012, a composition that contemplates a sort of musical lineage from within the Curtis Institute of Music, and a slowly evolving artistic family tree of sorts. It was a work that was composed for the violinist Jennifer Coe and Jamie Laredo. Laredo was a mentor to Anna Klein at Curtis, and as the composer herself says, this transfer of knowledge and inspiration between generations is a beautiful gift. And here, Jennifer Coe and Jamie Laredo with the Curtis 2021 Ensemble, Prince of Clouds.

Music for two violins and string orchestra, Prince of Clouds, music of Anna Klein, and our violinists were Jennifer Coe and Jamie Laredo. Some chamber music by William Grant Still next. It's the Catalyst Quartet to play this middle movement of the Lyric Quartet from 1960, Musical Portraits of Three Friends, and this middle movement is the Quiet One.

0: The Middle Movement, the Quiet One, from the Lyric Quartet of William Grant Still. It was performed there by the Catalyst Quartet.
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0: Well, I promised something very sweet and tender by Richard Wagner, and it is just that. Music that he wrote as a gift for his wife. It premiered on Christmas Day, 1870, along the staircase of a Swiss villa, a gift to Cosima to celebrate not only Christmas, but her birthday, which was on the 24th. Here is the Siegfried Idyll.

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HarryWhitehorse.com/festival.

0: Siegfried Idol by Richard Wagner. We heard the Leipzig Gewandhaus Orchestra. I'm Ward Jacobson.
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1: In the placid night, one hears a lyric and captivating theme. The ocean and the stars kiss one another, whispering endearments. They fall asleep, listening to the cadences of a slow and tropical habanera rhythm. Classical music for a Sunday night, Canto a la Noche, Arrullos, Song to the Night, Lullaby. It's music from a concerto for four guitars and orchestra by Lorenzo Palomo, and it's waiting for you this hour. Composer David Bruce was born in Connecticut, but raised in England. His music is deeply imbued with world folk tradition. And this music uses elements of Yoropo music from Venezuela. Here are a couple of selections from Calla de Musica.

Bridget Kibbe played harp, selections from Calle de Musica by David Bruce. Well, we are bringing down the first full week of June. First Sunday in June. Hope you've had a good weekend. I'm Ward Jacobson. I'm glad you're here for listener-supported classical music. When he was in his mid-20s, Claude Debussy began attending the Tuesday evening soirees at the apartment of his friend, the symbolist poet Stéphane Mallarmé. All the great French artists were there, painters, sculptors, writers, poets. And it was probably Mallarmé himself who had the greatest influence on his young protégé. Debussy was quite taken with Mallarmé's Afternoon of a Faun, a dreamy, epic poem. It gives you the point of view of a faun, that half-man, half-goat creature from mythology. Here's the Los Angeles Philharmonic Orchestra.

0: Opus 165, number 2, work by Isaac Albéniz, called Tango, a more contemplative, laid-back tango. Stephen Huff was at the piano. Still ahead, we will hear works by the Canadian composer Carmen Braden. Up next, something for the evening time by Carl Nielsen.
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0: Danish composer Carl Nielsen composed nearly 300 songs and hymns. This is one of them. It's titled Underliche Aftenlüfte. Roughly translates as homesickness, evening breezes. It's based on an early 19th century Danish poem.

Wondrous Evening Air by Carl Nielsen. That was Musica Ficta. Next, we hear work from Carmen Braden, who comes from Yellowknife in the Northwest Territories of Canada. In extreme southern and northern latitudes, summer nights are bright as the sun stays above the horizon or dips just below before rising in a glow of unending twilight. Darkness is gone for months. So where do the stars play when they disappear in the summer? Songs of the Invisible Summer Stars.

0: Music that originated in 2017 from the Northwest Territories of Canada by composer Carmen Braden. 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
0: This is a work by Lorenzo Palomo, the Spanish composer, died in 2024. Cienfuegos Concerto. It's a concerto for four guitars and orchestra, and this is the second movement, Song to the Night.

0: Los Romeros with the Seville Royal Symphony Orchestra. 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

In 1862, 29-year-old Johannes Brahms settled in Vienna, the capital of the Western musical world. He introduced himself to that city's musical elite with this music, his piano quartet in G minor, the first of what would be three piano quartets. Members of the Helmsberger Quartet, one of Vienna's leading chamber ensembles, read the work with the composer at the piano. When they were finished, the violinist Josef Helmsberger leapt from his chair, enthusiastically proclaiming, "This is the air of Beethoven." Brahms was 29, certainly no kid, but that kind of praise could definitely be hard to process. Piano Quartet No. 1 by Brahms awaits this hour. This is music by Robert Moran, the American composer from his opera The Desert of Roses from the early 1990s. This comes from his arias, interludes, and inventions from Desert Roses. This is the third movement.

The third movement from The Desert of Roses by Robert Moran. Craig Smith led the piano circus band. Late on a Sunday night, as the weekend winds down this first Sunday of June, I'm Ward Jacobson with listener-supported classical music. Hope you've had a restful weekend, and I wish you the best for the week ahead. Some music from the Swedish composer Kurt Atterbury. This is Poetico from his Suite No. 7, Opus 29.

Poetico from the Suite Number 7, Opus 29 by Kurt Atterbury. That was Camerata Nordica. Well, Johannes Brahms' first piano quartet documents the composer's early maturity. He was just about 30 years old, and he was able to really fully assimilate the influences of Bach and Beethoven and Schubert into a fully formed compositional voice. This was a period that featured an impressive collection of really outstanding chamber works, a couple of string sextets, the Opus 34 Piano Quintet, Opus 38 Cello Sonata, the Opus 40 Horn Trio, and the first two piano quartets. And yes, he had been called the heir of Beethoven. And Brahms would not produce his first symphony until 1876. He was pressed to explain. He said, "You have no idea how it feels to hear behind you the footsteps of a giant like Beethoven." Here is the Piano Quartet No. 1 in G minor by Brahms.

0: Norbert Brainin, violin, Murray Pariah, piano, Peter Shidloff, viola, and Martin Levet, cello. Performed the piano quartet number 1 in G minor by Brahms.
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0: Inspired by her mentor, Ray Vaughan Williams' Song for Orchestra by Ruth Gipps, composed in 1948, a short tone poem for orchestra. We heard the BBC National Orchestra of Wales.
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1: In 19th century Vienna, music by Franz Kramer was where it was at. He has spent much of his afterlife categorized as just a contemporary of Mozart's. And sure, yes, he was. But he was younger and he lived longer, and thus he and his music had the opportunity to evolve. In fact, his symphonies were all composed long after Mozart died, and they actually carry, in essence, more of early Beethoven, of which you can clearly hear. The second symphony by Kramer is coming up later this hour. I'm Melanie Renata. Thank you for being here. This is Music Through the Night.

What comes up for you if I were to ask you to think of your shiniest, happiest childhood memory? Chances are it's not a memory about a toy or a game. It's more of a moment or a feeling. As a child, Edward Elgar collected musical ideas inspired by these moments, by these feelings, and as an adult, to celebrate the birth of his child, he pulled from those and pieced them together to create his nursery suite. It's performed for you here by the Indianapolis Symphony.

0: The Indianapolis Symphony with a Nursery Suite by Edward Elgar, not written for children, simply rooted in the musical ideas from the imagination of one. I'm Melanie Bernotta. Thank you for being with me for a little music through the night. There is a bit of a lullaby to maybe help soothe those Sunday scaries. It's coming up in just a minute.
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0: Oh, I hope your night is serving you in all the ways that you need it to. If by chance you are in need of a little rest, a moment to let some cares just float away, well, this will help with that. An Evening Song by Robert Schumann.

A nice gentle work for the dark of the night. Pianist Carol Rosenberger with an evening song by Robert Schumann. Go ahead and take a breath and hold on tight because the musical mood is totally shifting here. Some symphonic power, Franz Kromer's Second Symphony, performed by the London Mozart Players. I'm Melanie Renata. 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

0: Music by Franz Kromer, a connecting thread between the classical and romantic eras, his Second Symphony, Opus 40, performed there by the London Mozart Players and Matthias Bamert at the podium.
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1: If you ever feel like what you do on a daily basis is somehow insignificant, that your efforts have no impact, well, composer Agustin Barrios and I are here to tell you that that is not true. Everything you do matters. Barrios was a gifted guitarist and composer, but outside of a few eclectic circles in Central America, his art went pretty much unnoticed. But was his work pointless? No, of course not. Especially decades after his death, everything changed, and his work made a huge impact. This piece by Barrios is coming up later this hour. I'm Melanie Renata. I'm so glad you're here. This is Music Through the Night.

If you want to feel validated in delaying all the things on your to-do list, well, Rossini once gave some very affirming advice about the gifts of procrastination. Nothing, he said, excites the imagination more than necessity. The presence of a copyist waiting for the music. The pressing of an impresario in despair, tearing out his hair. In his day, Rossini said, all impresarios were bald by the age of 30. Here's Rossini's last-minute ballet music for the opera, Moses.

0: Music crafted just in the nick of time, coming in just under the wire, just as composer Rossini preferred that to be. His Moses ballet music performed for you there by the Monte Carlo National Opera Orchestra. The musical pendulum is going to swing towards something a little more soothing in just a tick. I'm Melanie Renata, and this is Music Through the Night.
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3: Paraguayan composer Agustin Barrios was also a guitar virtuoso. And when he left this world, his music was really only known inside some eclectic circles. It's thanks to an enthusiastic archivist, who was also an amateur guitarist from El Salvador, that the work from Barrios found its way into the hands of recording artists. And it has since become a pretty deep and delicious part of the classical guitar repertoire. Like this work, Barrios's Choro de Ciudad, shared with you here by guitarist Berta Rojas.

just a casual vibe on this very late Sunday night. Choro de Ciudad by Agustin Barrios, guitarist Berta Rojas performing. I'm Melanie Renata, and this is indeed Music Through the Night, but that doesn't mean that you can't get a little shot of energy. A piece that bubbles over with light-hearted, humorous joy. It's Beethoven's Symphony No. 8 in F major, performed for you here by the Orchestra of La Scala Milan.

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1: Over 1,000 compositions. That's what Johann Sebastian Bach left behind. And somewhere inside that extraordinary catalog are 6 sonatas for violin and harpsichord. Pieces where Bach essentially reinvented what both instruments could do together. The 6th of those sonatas is sort of like a journey through Baroque society itself. You'll pass through elegant drawing rooms and contemplative courtyards, and somewhere in the middle, the road sort of takes a turn, and you find yourself somewhere warmer, louder, and considerably more fun. A bit of a pub vibe before it's through. I hope you're thirsty. It's on the way. I'm Melanie Renata. This is Music Through the Night. And I am just so very glad to have you with me here tonight. Hopefully those Sunday scaries have stayed far, far away. There's no space for anxious thoughts in the dark of the night. What? No. It's time for rest. So give yourself a moment here. Just 4 minutes of stillness. You can do that, yeah? Here's The Rainbow Connection by Paul Williams and Kenneth Asher.

timeless and dreamy rainbow connection from the Muppet movie. Pianist Long Long creating that magic there. You're listening to Music Through the Night. I'm Melanie Renata. And of course, in the midst of the night, you need something like that. But what you might not know is that maybe you need something like this too. J.S. Bach's Violin Sonata No. 6 in G major.

0: The very happy sixth violin sonata in G by J.S. Bach, performed for you there by violinist James Ennis and harpsichordist Luc Beausejour. Things are going to tame down a touch with a gentle nocturne in just a minute. I'm Melanie Renata, and you're listening to Music Through the Night.
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0: You get to bask for a moment, not just within the dark of the night, but within the beauty of the sounds of the harp, crooning a night-inspired piece, a nocturne by Clara Schumann.

Just a magical performance by harpist Magdalena Hoffman, an Eterno by Clara Schumann, her Opus 6, number 2. I'm Melanie Renata, glad to have you with me here for some music through the night. I hope you're feeling centered because you're about to be thrown off kilter. Prokofiev's Romeo and Juliet, Suite number 1, the Scottish National Orchestra performing.

0: Composed in a burst of frenzied summertime inspiration, Prokofiev's Romeo and Juliet Suite No. 1 is Opus 64. Neeme Järvi at the podium there, conducting the Scottish National Orchestra.
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2: Two young zoologists stake everything on a daring 7-year adventure, driving deep into the uncharted Kalahari Desert to live among untouched wildlife. There, Mark and Delia Owens face fierce predators, treacherous droughts, and harrowing isolation to protect one of Earth's last pristine wildernesses. 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
1: Joy is an act of resistance. Resistance against whatever's trying to dim your light, whatever's trying to bring you down. It takes intention to find joy and to create it for yourself, but if Richard Strauss is of any example, it's that putting the effort in and creating joy where there wasn't any before, it's totally worth it. You probably wouldn't guess it from the sounds of this music, but when Strauss wrote it, he was struggling to find joy. World War II had caused incredible loss in every direction. A cultural casualty was the historic Munich Court Theater, a place Strauss held dear. At nearly 80 years old, the destruction of this place nearly destroyed his heart. He considered his entire legacy gone. But then he turned inward, and he found solace in his music and created this, his Sonatina No. 1. Intentional joy in musical form. This is the opening movement of that work. It's performed for you here by the Carnegie Mellon Wind Ensemble. I'm Melanie Renata. This is Music Through the Night.

0: Music crafted by Richard Strauss while he was in the midst of illness and grief. You gotta create your own joy sometimes, and he did that there. That was the first movement of his Sonatina No. 2, Happy Workshop in E-flat major, the Carnegie Mellon Wind Ensemble performing. You get to settle now into the soft beauty of the river bottoms. In just a moment. I'm Melanie Renata. This is Music Through the Night.
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And you are kind of off on a journey here. We head across the southern U.S. border into Mexico for this piece by Manuel Ponce. Clear Mexican roots with stunning classical color. His Concerto del Sur, performed by the New York Philharmonic and guitarist Sharon Isbin.

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1: This opera opens in a pretty worrisome way when a spirited fox gets captured by a forester. However, it quickly becomes one of the best openings to an opera, maybe ever. The cunning little vixen wakes up in the forester's barnyard, and she tries to inspire the hens of the farm to a sort of feminist consciousness. But after she fails to get through to them, she eats them, and then escapes back to the forest. This adventurous operatic suite, later this hour. I'm Melanie Renata. I'm so glad you're here. Please stay with me.

This will set a nice pace for your Monday morning. The Andante from Music for Symphony Orchestra by composer Yasushi Akutagawa.

The Tokyo Metropolitan Symphony with the bubbly Andante from Akutagawa's Music for Symphony Orchestra. I'm Melanie Renata. Thank you for being with me on this June morning. You're doing it. You're getting ever closer to the summer season. And you know, sometimes those warmer temperatures can really make you appreciate the colder months. And this will make you appreciate them too. It's winter from Vivaldi's Four Seasons.

frosty snow and bitter icy winds brought to life there by violinist Anansufi Mutter. And she was also conducting the Trondheim Soloists, wearing multiple hats there for winter from Vivaldi's Four Seasons. I'm Melanie Renata with a piece for harp here that was written during a flurry of inspiration, Gabriel Fauré's Impromptu for Harp. It's a challenge and a showcase. Written for elite students, it's got everything. Arpeggios that shimmer, cascading harmonies. Harpist Yolanda Kondonassis just dazzles you here with her technique.

0: Twinkling like the stars in the sky. Harpist Yolanda Condonassos with an impromptu for harp by Gabrielle Fauré. I'm Melanie Renata. And as we creep into the daylight hours, they're coming soon. You'll want to get your coffee brewing. A shot of musical caffeine in just a moment.
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0: This energetic piece by Mozart is the first of a set that he wrote when he was just 16 years old. It's his 16th symphony in C major. Here's the Academy of St. Martin in the Fields, Neville Mariner at the podium.

0: the Academy of St. Martin in the Fields with the youthful and vibrant 16th Symphony in C by Mozart. I'm Melanie Renata, and a cunning little vixen carries you through the rest of the hour in just a minute.
1: Two young zoologists stake everything on a daring 7-year adventure, driving deep into the uncharted Kalahari Desert to live among untouched wildlife. There, Mark and Delia Owens face fierce predators, treacherous droughts, and harrowing isolation to protect one of Earth's last pristine wildernesses. Join us when Carl Schmidt reads from The Cry of the Kalahari tonight at 7 on Chapter a Day.
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What was likely the very first graphic novel inspired an opera by Leo Janáček? The story was printed as an illustrated series in a Czech newspaper in the 1920s, a stack of about 200 drawings that depicted cheerful farm and forest creatures. Here, that story is shared in musical form as The Cunning Little Vixen, performed fittingly for you here by the Czech Philharmonic.

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1: When life gives you lemons, you make lemonade. Or a lemon gin fizz, if you'd rather. Like for Georges Bizet, right? He wrote the incidental music for a French play called The Girl from Arles. And unfortunately, the play itself was a bit of a flop. Critics complained that there were simply far too many overtures. And really, that just meant that Bizet's music was the unintended star of the show. So he ran with it and squeezed out this pitcher of lemonade, this delightful sweet from that floppy play. It's coming up later this hour. I'm Melanie Renata. Please stay with me.

You are about to be hypnotized here by a choir of angels. Loach is 8 with a work from Eric Whitaker. It's called Go, Lovely Rose.

Oh, I hate to break the trance you're in, but welcome back to Earth from that work. Every note he touches is just pure gold. Eric Whitaker's Go Lovely Rose, performed for you there by Voces 8. Good morning to you, my friend. It is 6 past the hour. I'm Melanie Renata. So glad to have you here. There is some pure brassy joy just around the corner. First, however, a moment for you to find your center before you dive into your Monday, a piano and cello duet with a work like a lullaby. It's Ave Maria by Charles Gounod.

Pianist Catherine Stutt and cellist Yo-Yo Ma, with a work that holds a magical essence. This time of day, kind of feels like a sunrise. Ave Maria by Cheryl Gounod. Now that you're up, let hornist Stuart Rose really help you rise to greet the day. He's joined here by the St. Luke's Chamber Ensemble. It's Georg Philipp Telemann's Horn Concerto in D.

0: Ah, a little brass in the morning just feels right, doesn't it? Horn of Stuart Rose with St. Luke's Chamber Ensemble, Telemann's Horn Concerto in D major. That energy is going to stay lifted here with some strings in just a tick. I'm Melanie Renata.
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2: Two young zoologists stake everything on a daring 7-year adventure, driving deep into the uncharted Kalahari Desert to live among untouched wildlife. There, Mark and Delia Owens face fierce predators, treacherous droughts, and harrowing isolation to protect one of Earth's last pristine wildernesses. 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
0: You know, it doesn't come naturally to everyone. Sometimes you have to force yourself to embody the essence of a morning person. Well, this piece of music will help you fake it till you make it. The Arabella String Quartet here with the third string quartet in C major by Chevalier de St. George.

Just pure joy in sound, the Arabella String Quartet, with the Third String Quartet in C by Chevalier de St. George. I'm Melanie Renata, and the musical mood is going to get theatrical here. There was a rather simple five-act play that Georges Bizet scored. 27 different numbers outshone the action on the stage. The play closed after just 21 performances, but Bizet made lemonade out of lemons and turned the music into two successful suites. This is the first one, performed for you here by the Mexico City Philharmonic.

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0: A literal showstopper by Georges Bizet, music that became more popular than the play that it was crafted for. Bizet's The Girl from Arles Suite, number 1, performed by the Mexico City Philharmonic, Enrique Batiste at the podium. I'm Melanie Renata, with a dose of main character energy for you in just a minute.
1: 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I'm Lori Skelton. 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

At its premiere, the finale of Brahms' Second Symphony brought the audience to their feet. It begins with a hush and grows into something massive, and they begged for an encore. There's no need for you to beg, though. I've got it here for you right now, performed by the Budapest Festival Orchestra.

0: Sometimes you need a little boost of confidence to carry you into your day. Hopefully that did it for you. The Budapest Festival Orchestra with the finale of the Second Symphony in D by Brahms. I'm Melanie Renata. Thank you for being here this morning. Be good to yourself today and be good to your neighbor too, okay?
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1: Good morning and happy Monday. It is 6 a.m. on June 8th. I'm Stephanie Elkins. This is WPR Music. Welcome. Thank you for letting me keep you company. Hope you had a nice weekend. I'll be with you till 10 o'clock, and your Wisconsin hosts have classics until 7 p.m. on this station. That is every weekday, and there are also headlines on the hour as well. 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You can do all that at WPR.org. Right after that, the music gets going. We're going to hear from Aaron Copland. There is an excerpt from the Serenade for Strings by Tchaikovsky, one of the violin sonatas by Beethoven, and to start with, an overture by Marianne Martinez.
2: Live from NPR News in Washington, I'm Korva Coleman. Israel and Iran have both fired ballistic missiles. It's the first such exchange between the bitter rivals since a Mideast ceasefire was declared. As NPR's Greg Myrie reports, this marks a major escalation that risks a return to a full-scale regional war.
3: Iran unleashed a barrage of missiles at Israeli military air bases that began late Sunday night. Israel says it shot down all the incoming fire and no injuries or damage was reported. Early Monday morning, dozens of Israeli warplanes took part in bombing Iranian air defenses in the western and central parts of the country. This is according to the Israeli military. President Trump said on Truth Social that Israel and Iran must immediately stop shooting, but it was not clear whether they would heed his call. The latest attacks mark the most serious threat to the Middle East truce declared 2 months ago. Greg Myrie, NPR News, Tel Aviv.
2: Trump added more online comments last hour. He claimed both Israel and Iran are looking to do a, quote, immediate ceasefire. He says final negotiations are proceeding. The U.S. military is blockading Iranian ports. Trump says that will remain until a final deal is reached. Trump walked out of an interview yesterday with NBC News. The moderator of NBC's Meet the Press repeatedly questioned him about a controversial fund to pay people Trump claims were improperly targeted by the government. Trump also repeated several false claims about elections. NPR's Franco Ordonez says critics fear the fund will give money to people who attacked police defending the U.S. Capitol on January 6th.
4: Now, a lot of Republican lawmakers are concerned about the political implications. I mean, so much so that Trump's own attorney general tried to assure them that the fund was going away. But in the interview, Trump made very clear that he's not given up on the idea.
2: NPR's Franco Ordonez reporting. Jury selection starts today in Los Angeles in a federal trial. It's for the suspect accused of setting what turned into the deadly Palisades fire last year. Steve Futterman reports.
5: Jonathan Rinderknecht is charged with intentionally starting a different fire, the Lockman fire, just past midnight on January 1st last year. Prosecutors say the Lockman fire then smoldered underground for a week before resurfacing and exploding into the Palisades fire. Defense attorney Steve Haney says his client is not guilty. He says the Lockman fire was started by errant fireworks.
6: Jonathan did not start the fire on January 1st. We believe strongly it was started by a firework.
5: The Palisades fire led to the death of a dozen people. Nearly 7,000 structures were destroyed. For NPR News, I'm Steve Futterman in Los Angeles.
2: Meanwhile, the nearby Eaton fire, at the same time in the same area, killed 19 people. This is NPR.
7: This is Wisconsin Public Radio News at 6:04. I'm Alex Crow. President Donald Trump visited a farm in Chippewa Falls on Friday, showing support for Derek Van Orden, who is the Republican representative fighting to keep his seat in the 3rd Congressional District. It could be a crucial seat for holding or losing power in Congress for Republicans. Trump was joined by Tom Tiffany, who is the Republican candidate for governor. He was also joined by the USDA secretary and local supporters. President Trump spoke under a large banner reading, quote, "Fighting for American farmers," as he tried to assure farmers that he hasn't forgotten them, despite the heavy toll they've taken from his policies and rising prices around the war with Iran.
8: Fertilizer prices are going to go way down. just like they were 4 months ago. Your fertilizer's down, your energy's down, your oil, your gas is all coming way down.
7: President Trump did not outline any specific policies as to how those prices could come down. Within the Republican majority in the House, Wisconsin's 3rd congressional district is a top target for both parties. Meanwhile, a Wisconsin coal plant that was scheduled to shut down 2 years ago is getting a new lease on life from the Trump administration. President Trump announced last week that he will direct hundreds of millions of dollars in federal funding to support what he called clean, beautiful coal. That included giving $19 million to a coal-fired plant in Columbia County. Columbia Energy Center is co-owned by Alliant Energy, Wisconsin Public Service, and Madison Gas and Electric. A spokesperson for Alliant said they applied for the funding to make plant upgrades more cost-effective. Jadine Sonida is with the Sierra Club's Wisconsin chapter, and she says now is the wrong time to invest in coal.
9: It is really disappointing and honestly outrageous given how expensive coal is, the need for safer energy solutions, and just how expensive electric rates are right now.
7: Trump told reporters last week that the funding to coal plants was meant to help them stay open for decades to come. Private property signs have gone up along the Lake Michigan shoreline next to a popular preserve in southeastern Wisconsin, and some regulars at the park say they are not happy about it. The Wisconsin DNR says it is looking into the blocked access. Some of the people who are raising arguments against it say that more than a century-old Wisconsin Supreme Court ruling allows private property owners to restrict access to the shore beyond the ordinary high water mark. A DNR official said the state will determine if the rope fence along Lake Michigan will have to move. In weather, high temperatures getting into the 70s across the state today with a good chance for some rain. 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
1: Good morning, happy Monday, and welcome to Morning Classics. I'm Stephanie Elkins. I'll be with you till 10, and right now it is 6:07. It's June 8th. There is an interesting variety of music for you this morning. Next hour includes a piece inspired by a Willa Cather novel. There's also one that depicts the Jewish marketplace in Old Toronto. And a little closer at hand this hour, we're going to hear The Lovely Promise of Living by Aaron Copland and the opening of Tchaikovsky's Serenade for Strings, also one of the Beethoven violin sonatas. And to start with, it is the Overture in C by a composer who studied with Haydn when he was still a starving artist, and that would be Marianne Martinez. She went on to be known at the Austrian court for her musicianship. This is her overture, played by the Bay Area Women's Philharmonic, led by Joanne Folletta.

0: The Overture in C by Marianne Martinez. And we heard a performance by the Bay Area Women's Philharmonic with Joanne Folletta conducting. Good morning. This is the first hour of Morning Classics on the first day of the week. I'm Stephanie Elkins. It is June 8th. Happy Monday. Thanks very much for joining me this morning. There are headlines coming up for you at 7 o'clock. We'll hear from NPR and also from Wisconsin Public Radio. And some more great music ahead. We're going to hear from Beethoven in just a moment.
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3: Everybody says, oh, this tastes good. How do you season it? Oh, we can't tell you. Just eat some more.
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0: There are two composers coming up who were influenced by Mozart, Tchaikovsky, who idolized Mozart, and next, Beethoven, who also idolized him, thought him a genius, studied lots of Mozart's scores, and maybe that influenced one of these early violin sonatas. This is number 2 in A by Beethoven. Gidon Kremer is the violinist, and Martha Argerich is the pianist.

0: The Violin Sonata No. 2 in A by Beethoven, who was both a pianist and a violinist, often gave equal billing to those instruments in his sonatas. We heard Gidon Kremer playing the violin with Martha Argerich playing the piano. Good morning. This is the first hour of Morning Classics, and in just a moment, we're going to hear from a composer whose idol, his musical idol, was Mozart. Beethoven was quite a fan, and next we're going to hear from Tchaikovsky. That's in just a moment.
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0: Peter Tchaikovsky could be pretty self-critical about his music, but in the case of this next work, he wrote to his patron that his muse had been benevolent and that the piece came from an inward impulse that he felt very deeply. It is the Serenade for Strings. It's from 1880, and he wrote it while he was spending some time in Ukraine. And the music was inspired by his idol, Mozart, from a century earlier. And this is the opening movement from the Serenade, performed by the Orpheus Chamber Orchestra.

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My homage to Mozart. That's how Peter Tchaikovsky described that opening movement from his Serenade for Strings in C. And we heard it performed by the Orpheus Chamber Orchestra. Good morning. You're listening to Morning Classics on WPR Music. Happy Monday. Thanks very much for letting WPR keep you company today. Looking ahead at next hour, we're going to hear an excerpt from Frostiana by Randall Thompson. There's also a visit to a Jewish market in Old Toronto and a symphony based on a novel by Willa Cather. Lots of interesting music next hour. And in just a moment, we are going to hear from Aaron Copland. It's The Promise of Living from The Tender Land, which is the only full-length opera by Aaron Copland. And this Promise of Living is based on a folk song called Zion's Walls. This is the Cincinnati Pops, led by Eric Kunzel.

0: What a lovely way to end the hour. That was The Promise of Living, music by Aaron Copland from his only opera, The Tender Land. And we hear the Cincinnati Pops led by Eric Kunzel. I'm Stephanie Elkins, usually with you between 6 and 10 a.m. And this morning I have to scoot out. Peter Bryant will be here to sub for me. And coming up next hour, he's got some interesting music. There is an excerpt from Randall Thompson's Frostiana, a visit to a Jewish marketplace in Old Toronto, and there is a symphony based on a novel by Willa Cather. That one's by the American composer Barbara Harbach. To start with, next hour, there is an overture by Thomas Arne, and we're going to hear an overture by Richard Wagner as well. There are classics between 6 a.m. and 7 p.m. from your hosts based right here in Wisconsin. And we also bring you hourly headlines. Those are coming right up from NPR and from WPR. That's after this.
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4: Live from NPR News in Washington, I'm Korva Coleman. Iran's military has issued a statement saying it is halting its offensive operations against Israel, which has fired at Iran. Iran targeted Israel yesterday. That came after Israel fired at Iran's proxy militant Hezbollah in Lebanon. The conflict has threatened a fragile ceasefire. NPR's Jane Araf says another Iranian proxy group, Yemen's Houthis, have also fired at Israel.
5: There were sirens sounding in Israel this morning after attacks both by Yemen's Houthi rebels, which are Iranian allies, and Iranian missiles being launched. Iran said it targeted two Israeli military bases. It said in retaliation for Israeli strikes on Iranian radar sites. And Israel said it hit an Iranian petrochemical plant.
4: NPR's Jane Araf reporting from Beirut. President Trump had demanded that both sides stop fighting. Writing online this morning, Trump said both Israel and Iran are looking to do a, quote, immediate ceasefire. He says final negotiations are proceeding. The U.S. military is blockading Iranian ports, and Trump says that will stay until a final deal is reached. At least 32 people have been killed in the southern Philippines following a powerful earthquake offshore today. Ashish Valentine reports from Taipei. Scores of people have been injured and rescue efforts continue.
6: The earthquake struck off the coast of the southern island of Mindanao. Earthquakes are common in the Philippines, which sits on top of a geologically unstable region in the Pacific Ocean called the Ring of Fire. Many of these quakes occur without much incident, but a few can turn deadly. The earthquake also caused damage to homes in parts of neighboring Indonesia, over 100 miles away. Neighboring countries, including Japan, have issued tsunami warnings. The Philippines President Bongbong Marcos said the national government's coordinating the disaster response and will address Mindanao's needs. For NPR News, I'm Ashish Valentine in Taipei.
4: New York City Mayor Zoran Mamdani says a new watch party has been set for fans during tonight's NBA Finals game between the New York Knicks and the San Antonio Spurs. This comes after the U.S. Secret Service and New York police canceled a planned gathering outside Madison Square Garden. NPR's Brian Mann has more.
7: Mamdani and President Trump will both be at Game 3 of the NBA Finals tonight. According to city officials, law enforcement determined a watch party for fans outside the Garden wouldn't work because of heightened security surrounding Trump's visit. The last watch party at the venue Friday night turned chaotic with more than two dozen arrests. The newly scheduled gathering will be held for 5,000 fans in Bryant Park, also in Midtown Manhattan. Attendance is free, but registration is required. In a statement, Mamdani said these watch parties have become a celebration of New York City itself. The Knicks play at home tonight, holding a 2-0 lead in the series. Brian Mann, NPR News, New York.
4: It's NPR.
8: This is Wisconsin Public Radio News at 7:04. I'm Alex Crow. On Friday, President Trump visited Chippewa Falls, promoting farm policy and showing support for Republican Representative Derek Van Orden, who represents Wisconsin's 3rd congressional district. Avery Martinez says it comes as farmers worry about rising prices.
9: The stage was sandwiched between two John Deere tractors with a giant banner behind it saying, "Fighting for American Farmers." Speaking to a sea of MAGA caps, Trump promised he hasn't forgotten farmers.
10: Average farm incomes for agricultural producers in our country have skyrocketed by more than 20%. Now, it's been over the last couple of months since we went in for the military operation. You've seen fertilizer go up and you've seen energy go up. It's going to come down to where it was or lower.
9: However, an American Farm Bureau survey says 6 in 10 farmers have declining finances this year. Many worry about the long-term impacts of the war in Iran and tariffs. Wisconsin's 3rd district race is a top target for both parties in the battle for control of Congress. Avery Martinez, Wisconsin Public Radio.
8: A Wisconsin coal plant that was scheduled to shut down 2 years ago is getting a new lease on life from the Trump administration. President Trump last week announced that he will direct hundreds of millions of dollars in federal funds to support what he called clean, beautiful coal. That includes giving $19 million to a coal-fired plant in Columbia County. Columbia Energy Center is co-owned by Alliant Energy, Wisconsin Public Service, and Madison Gas and Electric. A spokesperson for Alliant said they applied for the funding to make plant upgrades more cost-effective. Jadine Sonida is with the Sierra Club's Wisconsin chapter. She says now is the wrong time to invest in coal.
11: It is really disappointing and honestly outrageous given how expensive coal is, the need for safer energy solutions, and just how expensive electric rates are right now.
8: Trump told reporters last week that the funding to coal plants was meant to help them stay open for decades to come. We're already seeing some rain across some parts of Wisconsin this morning, particularly southeastern Wisconsin, but also the northwestern corner of the state seeing some storms this morning. And a fresh line of storms developing in Iowa right now, looking like it's going to move into Wisconsin's Driftless region in a little while. Highs eventually getting up into the 70s today, but still pretty humid even when it's not raining. Overnight, lows down into the 60s. That rain is expected to taper off. Warm and humid again tomorrow, with highs getting into the 80s. A mix of sunshine and clouds and a chance for more rain later on tomorrow once again. 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
13: 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This is Morning Classics on WPR Music. I'm Peter Bryant in for Stephanie Elkins. Between now and 10, Norman Gilliland joins us as usual at 10 o'clock. Good music for you throughout the day and also regular updates of the news at the top of each hour. An overture from one of Wagner's operas ahead in a few minutes, but first an overture from the 18th century English composer Thomas Arne. Christopher Hogwood leads the Academy of Ancient Music.

The Overture No. 5 by Thomas Arne. An overture by Wagner next from Rienzi, his massive five-act opera, a story set in medieval Rome. George Schulte leads the Vienna Philharmonic.

0: An overture by Wagner on WPR, that from his opera Rienzi. And we heard the Vienna Philharmonic conducted by George Schulte. 27 minutes after 7. I'm Peter Bryant in for Stephanie Elkins this morning. She'll be back tomorrow. Just ahead, music by American composer Barbara Harbach.
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0: Mostly cloudy skies forecast today with high temperatures in the mid-70s. A good chance of scattered showers, too. A few thunderstorms possible as well later in the day. And now that music by Barbara Harbach. It's her Symphony No. 7, a collection of three short transcriptions from an opera she wrote titled O Pioneers, based on a novel by Willa Cather, set on a farm in Frontier, Nebraska in the early 1900s. The three songs are Conflict, Now I See What I Cannot Be, and then Always on Our Love Depend, a recording by the London Philharmonic.

0: the London Philharmonic, led by David Angus. That was the Symphony No. 7 by Barbara Harbach. And she titled it O Pioneers, based on music.
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3: About 15 minutes before 8 o'clock. Every Monday, Ezra Wall joins us from our bureau in La Crosse with a look at upcoming concerts around the state. Good morning, Ezra.
4: Peter Bryant, as I live and breathe. How are you?
3: Good. I hope you're well.
4: Fantastic, yes.
3: I don't have a dog, though, so I have nothing to talk to you about.
4: That's all right. Dogs can be talked about by anyone, and they mostly like just being scratched behind the ears.
3: The dogs, that is.
4: The dogs, not the people who don't own them. I generally refrain from scratching people behind the ears when in public.
3: Well, before I start blushing, why don't we move on to what you have in that big folder of yours. There's always a lot going on, even in the heading into the summertime around Wisconsin.
4: This is a really wonderful time of year because a lot of communities across Wisconsin are starting up concert band season. A lot of folks experience local, often volunteer orchestras and bands of different kinds that play out in the park or at a community center or something like that. We've got a couple of those on tap later in the week, and I'll tell you about that. But we'll start out today at noon. If you happen to be sort of northeastern Wisconsin in the Ripon area, not too far from Fond du Lac, you've got at the Ripon American Legion, you'll have the Vento Brass Trio playing today from noon to one, and that's part of the Green Lake Festival of Music. It's a summer-long music festival that you'll be hearing more about as the weeks go on, because there are quite a few concerts, and the Vento Brass Trio from Chicago is playing today at noon at the Ripon American Legion. And then WPR is sponsoring a pint-sized concert that's coming up on, let's see, what day is that? That's coming up Tuesday, tomorrow, at the Stevens Point Brewery. And I don't know, Peter, have you ever heard a steel drum band in person?
3: Yes, it's very exciting.
4: It is something to experience, and that is what visitors to this pint-sized concert will experience, the Central Wisconsin Symphony Orchestra steel drums at the Stevens Point Brewery Beer Garden. And that's tomorrow at 6 o'clock in the evening. And then I told you about concert band season. There are two such performances that I know about this week, and I'll tell you how you can let me know about some more. But Wednesday in La Crosse, where I'm located right now, Wednesday from 7 to 8:30, the La Crosse Concert Band will begin their 94th season. Be not deceived. The entry that we entered on the website says it's the 95th season. I've since been corrected. It is the 94th season coming up on Wednesday evening at 7 o'clock in La Crosse's Riverside Park.
3: I want my money back.
4: You can have all of the money that you paid to
3: right.
4: attend that free concert.
3: Okay.
4: Back. And then wrapping up the week on Friday. Friday evening. I have to check my list to make sure I got the days correct. Friday evening at 7:30, the Holton Elkhorn band is playing at the historic band shell at Sunset Park in Elkhorn, Wisconsin. So lots of community bands, lots of other events, all kinds of things going on this week across Wisconsin. And if you'd like to find out more, you can go to WPR.org/events. And there you can let us know what's going on in your neck of the woods, or you can see what is already on offer there at WPR.org/events.
3: That's great. I'll note, too, Norman Gilliland is taking a few days off over the next week or so, and we'll hear you, Ezra, sitting in for him on some of those. So looking forward to that.
4: Yeah, that'll be

0: 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I get to read some Grace Notes stories and everything.
1: Ezra Wall from our studios in La Crosse. Always good to talk to you, and more next Monday.
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0: Short piece by Debussy titled Bohemian Dance, performed by Jean-Yves Thiboudet. In the next hour, music coming up by Richard Rodgers, Mozart, and Vaughan Williams, among others. Music continues throughout the day, as usual, on WPR Music. 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Again, that's WPR.org. It's 8 o'clock coming up next. A quick look at the latest news from NPR in Washington and Wisconsin Public Radio, and then more music for you right after that.
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1: I'm Corva Coleman. Iran says it's halting further attacks on Israel for now. This comes as President Trump says Israel and Iran are, quote, looking to do an immediate ceasefire. He wrote online that final negotiations on ending the war with Iran are proceeding, quote, subject to ignorance or stupidity getting in its way. NPR's Aya Batrawi has more.
2: Iran's armed forces say Israel has, quote, learned a lesson and said it was suspending further attacks. It follows Iran saying it launched missiles at Israeli air bases late Sunday and early Monday in response to an Israeli attack on Lebanon's capital, Beirut, where the Iran-backed Hezbollah has offices. Israel says its air force struck back, hitting targets in Iran, including a petrochemical plant. The fighting threatened to reignite and widen a war President Trump is trying to end. Yemen's Houthis say that as part of the, quote, axis of resistance, they too fired a missile barrage at sensitive Israeli sites near Tel Aviv on Monday. Aya Batrawi, NPR News, Dubai.
1: British Prime Minister Keir Starmer says he wants the United Kingdom to become the first country in the world where it's impossible for children to take, share, or view nude images on their devices. In a speech today, Starmer issued a threat to big tech companies such as Apple and Google. NPR's Lauren Freyer reports from London.
3: The British government says 91% of online child sex abuse stems from images taken by the children themselves. British law requires tech companies to remove illegal content, including child pornography. But Prime Minister Starmer now wants them to go a step further and introduce device controls that detect and block anyone under 18 from sending or receiving sexually explicit images.
4: Because when it comes to the safety of our children, standing by is not an option.
3: If tech companies don't comply within 3 months, Starmer says he'll introduce legislation to force them to. Companies could face fines and tech bosses could be held criminally liable. Lauren Freyer, NPR News, London.
1: A second case of the new world screwworm has been confirmed at a Texas ranch. The federal government is working to eradicate the parasitic fly. From Texas Public Radio in San Antonio, Jerry Clayton reports, some ranchers want more.
5: On Christian Biedenharn's family's ranch about 2 hours south of San Antonio, he says they're hoping for swift action from the U.S. government to produce more sterile flies, which trick the wild insects into wasting their one chance at reproduction.
6: We need those quarantine zones, and we need funding as fast as possible. And we kind of need all the above strategies right now, just given what seems to be a delay in getting production and volumes online.
5: Agriculture Commissioner Sid Miller last week criticized the USDA for what he called a slow, bureaucratic, and incomplete response to the threat. Texas Governor Greg Abbott announced last week he's expanding a statewide disaster declaration. I'm Jerry Clayton in San Antonio.
1: It's NPR.
7: This is Wisconsin Public Radio News at 8:04. I'm Alex Crow. President Trump visited a farm in Chippewa Falls late last week. He was trying to show support there for Derek Van Orden, who is a Republican representative in Wisconsin's 3rd congressional district. That seat is crucial to Republicans trying to maintain power in Congress. Trump was also joined by one of the Republican candidates for governor, Tom Tiffany, who has received Trump's endorsement. USDA secretary and local supporters were also at that event. Trump tried to assure farmers at that event that he has not forgotten them, despite the heavy toll that they've taken from his tariff policies and rising prices as a result from the war with Iran.
8: Fertilizer prices are going to go way down. Just like they were 4 months ago, your fertilizer's down, your energy's down, your oil, your gas is all coming way down.
7: Trump did not line any specific policies for how those prices would come down. The 3rd congressional district right now is considered a toss-up. A Wisconsin coal plant that was scheduled to shut down 2 years ago is getting a new lease on life from the Trump administration. President Trump has announced that he will direct hundreds of millions of dollars in federal funding to support what he calls clean, beautiful coal. That included giving $19 million to a coal-fired plant in Columbia County. Columbia Energy Center is co-owned by Alliant Energy, Wisconsin Public Service, and Madison Gas and Electric. A spokesperson for Alliant said they applied for the funding to make plant upgrades that were more cost-effective. Jadeen Sedona is with Sierra Club's Wisconsin chapter. She says now is the wrong time to invest in coal.
9: It is really disappointing and honestly outrageous given how expensive coal is, the need for safer energy solutions, and just how expensive electric rates are right now.
7: Trump told reporters this week that the funding to coal plants was meant to help them stay open for decades to come. We're seeing some showers and storms in parts of northwestern Wisconsin, southeastern Wisconsin, and now southwestern Wisconsin this morning. Central Wisconsin, a good portion of it staying clear right now, but we'll see clouds throughout the day and could see some rain later on, with highs topping out in the 70s today. Showers and storms will taper off early overnight with lows down into the 60s, but still really humid tonight. Tomorrow, warm and humid with highs in the mid to upper 80s, cloudy once again, and yes, a chance for some more showers and storms later on tomorrow. 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
11: 7 minutes after 8 o'clock, this is WPR Music. I'm Peter Bryant, in for Stephanie Elkins this morning. She'll be back tomorrow, but thanks, as always, for joining us this Monday. Music by Rayfon Williams ahead this hour. Also, something from one of the piano concertos by Mozart. An overture to start us out to the 8 a.m. hour. This is from the musical Oklahoma, the Rodgers and Hammerstein musical. Music by Richard Rodgers, performed here by the Hollywood Bowl Symphony Orchestra.

The overture to the musical Oklahoma. Music by Richard Rodgers. John Mauchery directed the Hollywood Bowl Symphony Orchestra. A different sort of theater music next. This from Christoph Willibald Gluck and his opera Don Juan, which included some ballet sections. Here's a short collection of some of those performed by the early music group Tafel Musik.

0: selections from some ballet music that was part of an opera, the opera based on the story of Don Juan. Music by Christoph Willibald Gluck. Bruno Weil directed the early music group Tafel Musik. And it's part of Morning Classics this Monday on WPR. I'm Peter Bryant. In for Stephanie Elkins. She'll be back here tomorrow. Music by Vaughan Williams ahead later this hour, his Fantasia on a theme of Thomas Tallis. That's after music by Mozart coming up right after this.
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0: Cloudy skies forecast today. Some showers, likely a few thunderstorms possible too. The storms mainly later in the day. Highs in the 70s. To 80s across Wisconsin. Mozart, in addition to being a composer, was known as one of the best pianists of his day, and this is an example of something he wrote with himself in mind as soloist. The final movement from his Piano Concerto No. 22. Murray Pariah, soloist in this case with the English Chamber Orchestra, and he also conducts.

0: Music by Mozart, played by pianist Murray Pariah, who recorded all of the Mozart piano concertos. He also conducted the performances, and that was true with this one. The final movement from the concerto number 22, Murray Pariah performing with the English Chamber Orchestra. Music by Rayfon Williams just ahead on WPR as Morning Classics continues. Stay tuned.
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0: 20 minutes before 9 o'clock. This music by Rayfon Williams dates from the early 20th century, but it's based on the melody of a hymn by a Renaissance-era English composer Thomas Tallis. The scoring is interesting, too. It's designed for two separate groups of strings, and then in the distance, a string quartet. Barry Wordsworth directs this performance by members of the new Queen's Hall Orchestra on WPR.

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That was the Fantasia on a theme by Thomas Tallis, music by Vaughan Williams, written for the acoustics of Gloucester Cathedral in the west of England, with groups of strings spatially separated around the building. This performance was by the strings of the new Queen's Hall Orchestra, all directed by Barry Wordsworth, and part of Morning Classics this Monday on Wisconsin Public Radio.

0: Yo-Yo Ma performing the third movement from the Cello Suite No. 5 by J.S. Bach. I'm Peter Bryant, sitting in for Stephanie Elkins this Monday morning. Music ahead includes some piano pieces by Schubert and a guitar quintet by Luigi Boccherini. Classical music is here for you throughout the day, including Midday Classics with Norman Gilliland. He joins us at 11 o'clock today. 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
3: Live from NPR News in Washington, I'm Korva Coleman. Iran says it's halting further attacks on Israel for now. Iran fired at Israel yesterday. That came as Israel continued to attack Iran's proxy militia, Hezbollah, in Lebanon. Israel returned fire on Iran as well. Today, President Trump wrote online, both Israel and Iran are looking to do a, quote, ceasefire. He also said the U.S. will continue to blockade Iranian ports until a final deal is reached. Pakistan's interior minister has handed over a letter meant for the Iranian supreme leader. NPR's Dia Hadid reports this comes amid renewed Pakistani efforts to mediate talks between Iran and the U.S. while fighting has been flaring.
4: Interior Minister Mohsen Naqvi left for Tehran on Saturday night. During his visit, state-supported Iranian media reported that Naqvi gave a message to the Foreign Minister Abbas Araghchi. Iranian media reported that the message was from the Army Chief Qasem Manir to the Iranian Supreme Leader Ayatollah Sayyid Mujtaba Khamenei. Naqvi has visited Iran in the past to push for mediated talks, but the last effort appeared to collapse after the U.S. and Iran could not agree on the fate of the Strait of Hormuz and Iran's enriched uranium stockpiles. In a related development, the Lebanese Chief of Army Staff also visited Pakistan over the weekend at the invitation of Pakistan's Army Chief. It was not clear how long the visit would last or even its purpose. Dia Hadid, NPR News.
3: Stocks open higher this morning as oil prices stabilized. NPR's Scott Horsley reports the Dow Jones Industrial Average jumped about 200 points in early trading.
5: Oil prices jumped overnight as Israel and Iran traded attacks, but crude oil prices stabilized after Iran said the skirmish was ending. Retail gasoline prices in the U.S. continue to fall. AAA says the average price of regular gas is about $4.16 a gallon. That's down about 16 cents from a week ago, but still more than a dollar a gallon higher than this time last year. Gasoline prices will likely play a significant role later this week when the Labor Department reports on inflation for the month of May. Stock in computer chip maker Marvell Technology got a boost this morning after a sell-off Friday in companies tied to artificial intelligence. Marvell is set to join the S&P 500 index later this month. Scott Horsley, NPR News, Washington.
3: Health officials in Africa warn the Ebola outbreak in Democratic Republic of the Congo is spreading. There are 488 confirmed cases in DRC and nearly 90 confirmed deaths. Reporter Emmett Livingstone is in DRC's capital, Kinshasa.
6: Ituri, a province in eastern Congo about the size of West Virginia, is the epicenter of the outbreak, with about 94% of recorded cases in Congo. And according to Congolese health authorities, the virus has now spread to half of the province's health zones. Now, it's hard to gauge the scale of this crisis, but there are clues that suggest it's much larger than the official figures suggest.
3: Emmett Livingstone reporting. 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
7: This is Wisconsin Public Radio News at 9:04. I'm Alex Crow. President Donald Trump visited Chippewa Falls on Friday to promote farm policy and show support for Representative Derek Van Orden in Wisconsin's 3rd Congressional District. Avery Martinez reports the visit comes as farmers say they're worried about rising prices.
8: The stage was sandwiched between two John Deere tractors with a giant banner behind it saying, "Fighting for American Farmers." Speaking to a sea of MAGA caps, Trump promised he hasn't forgotten farmers.
9: Average farm incomes for agricultural producers in our country have skyrocketed by more than 20%. Now, it's been over the last couple of months since we went in for the military operation. You've seen fertilizer go up and you've seen energy go up. It's going to come down to where it was or lower.
8: However, an American Farm Bureau survey says 6 in 10 farmers have declining finances this year. Many worry about the long-term impacts of the war in Iran and tariffs. Wisconsin's 3rd District race is a top target for both parties in the battle for control of Congress. Avery Martinez, Wisconsin Public Radio.
7: A new sculpture in downtown La Crosse depicts a celebrated Ho-Chunk healer. Betsy Thunder lived near Black River Falls during the late 1800s and was known for treating Native residents and white settlers in the region. The bronze sculpture depicting Thunder is located near the former site of La Crosse's Hiawatha statue, which was removed by the city in 2020. This is WPR.
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0: 6 minutes after 9 o'clock, and thanks for tuning in to Morning Classics on WPR Music. Stephanie Elkins is back tomorrow. We'll start this hour with one of the guitar quintets by Luigi Boccherini. He was a cellist, but spent a lot of his career working in Spain, where he became fascinated with the guitar, wrote quite a bit of music for it, including this quintet number 2. Pepe Romero performs with members of the Academy of St. Martin in the Fields.

0: That was the Guitar Quintet No. 2 by Luigi Boccherini. Guitarist Pepe Romero, he performed with a string quartet taken from the Academy of St. Martin in the Fields. 22 minutes after 9 o'clock, some piano music by Schubert is just ahead.
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0: Good chance of scattered showers around Wisconsin today. Some thunderstorms, too, especially by the afternoon. Highs in the mid to upper 70s. The rain should taper off later tonight, but another round on the way by tomorrow afternoon. Warm and humid on Tuesday. Highs in the mid 80s, warming up even more by Wednesday. Here's that piano music by Schubert. This is the second of a set of four pieces he called Impromptus. It's played by Mitsuko Uchida.

The impromptu number two in A flat major by Schubert, played by Mitsuko Uchida. Join us on Saturday. We'll bring you a broadcast from the Madison Opera 2025-26 season, the second of three productions. The season included the world premiere of an opera by Wisconsin composer Scott Gendel, and that's the opera featured this week. It's titled Everlasting Faint. Last week, last Saturday, we brought you La Boheme, then coming up on the 20th, Mozart's Così fan tutte. Again, this is the Madison Opera, three productions produced for broadcast from their most recent season. Laurie Skelton, your host, and you can hear the broadcasts Saturdays at noon here on WPR Music. A concerto next for oboe by Telemann. In fact, this is for three oboes, performed by members of Musica Antiqua of Cologne.

0: a recording by Musica Antiqua of Cologne. A concerto by Telemann with solo parts for a trio of oboes. 42 minutes after 9 o'clock, a check of news coming up on the hour. Norman Gilliland joins us just before that with a preview of what he has in store between 10 a.m. and 1 today. Music comes your way throughout the day on WPR. 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
0: Something next by the Russian composer, 19th century composer Cesar Cui. His main work was as a military officer. He was a general, in fact, but he wrote music. He also had close ties with many of the prominent Russian composers of his time. This is his miniature suite for orchestra. Kenneth Schermerhorn directs the Hong Kong Philharmonic.

0: Kenneth Schermerhorn directing the Hong Kong Philharmonic. They're in the miniature suite for orchestra by the 19th century Russian composer Cesar Cui. Rounding out this hour of music on WPR Music, but there's always more ahead. And that includes Norman Gilliland, who's here now to see if he can top this morning's music. Good luck, sir. And good morning.
1: Good morning. And good luck. That sounds like Edward R. Murrow signing off before he even begins.
0: There you go.
1: Well, good luck to all of us, but I think we'll have some good material to work with. And it will include no less than a dumka. More than one dumki, in fact. And the dumka is one of those slightly complicated musical terms, originally from Ukraine. It meant kind of an epic lament. And the piece at hand will be rather epic in scope, a six-movement piano trio. But in this case, the dumka, by the time Dvorak got a hold of the idea, was more like an introspective piece with moments of bursts of enthusiasm.
0: It's a great chamber piece.
1: Great tunes. I mean, that's the bottom line. A wonderful thing for a lively ensemble to take on. So we'll be hearing the Dresden Piano Trio with that masterpiece by Dvorak, so popular he included it in his 40-stop tour right before he came to the United States.
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1: Live from NPR News in Washington, I'm Korva Coleman. Iran says it will halt its attacks on Israel after starting to fire on the country yesterday. Israel also fired on Iran. Separately, Israel said it's shutting down the single crossing for aid and goods into Gaza, citing security concerns. NPR's Anas Baba reports from Gaza City.
2: Israel closed the Kerem Shalom crossing, citing what it calls necessary security measures following Iranian missile attacks. This halts the entry of all aid and commercial goods into Gaza, as well as the entry and exit of aid workers and volunteer doctors. Additionally, Israel has closed checkpoints throughout the occupied West Bank, further restricting movement between Palestinian cities there. Israel similarly sealed Gaza's crossings in the early days of the U.S.-Israeli war on Iran, but reopened them after U.S. pressure. Meanwhile, Israel continues striking Lebanon and Gaza. Gaza health officials say nearly 30 Palestinians have been killed in airstrikes since Saturday, including at least six on Monday. Anas Baba, NPR News, Gaza City.
1: Jury selection starts today in Los Angeles in a federal trial. It's for the suspect accused of setting what turned into the deadly Palisades fire last year. Steve Futterman reports.
3: Jonathan Rinderknecht is charged with intentionally starting a different fire, the Lockman fire, just past midnight on January 1st last year. Prosecutors say the Lockman fire then smoldered underground for a week before resurfacing and exploding into the Palisades fire. Defense attorney Steve Haney says his client is not guilty. He says the Lockman fire was started by errant fireworks.
4: Jonathan did not start the fire on January 1st. We believe strongly it was started by a firework.
3: The Palisades fire led to the death of a dozen people. Nearly 7,000 structures were destroyed. For NPR News, I'm Steve Futterman in Los Angeles.
1: A separate fire broke out at the same time last year in the Los Angeles area. The Eaton fire killed 19 people. New York City Mayor Zoran Mamdani says a new watch party has been scheduled for fans during tonight's NBA Finals game between the New York Knicks and the San Antonio Spurs. This comes after the U.S. Secret Service and New York City Police canceled a planned gathering outside Madison Square Garden. NPR's Brian Mann has more.
5: Mamdani and President Trump will both be at Game 3 of the NBA Finals tonight. According to city officials, law enforcement determined a watch party for fans outside the Garden wouldn't work because of heightened security surrounding Trump's visit. The last watch party at the venue Friday night turned chaotic with more than two dozen arrests. The newly scheduled gathering will be held for 5,000 fans in Bryant Park, also in Midtown Manhattan. Attendance is free, but registration is required. In a statement, Mamdani said these watch parties have become a celebration of New York City itself. The Knicks play at home tonight, holding a 2-0 lead in the series. Brian Mann, NPR News, New York.
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6: This is Wisconsin Public Radio News at 10:04. I'm Alex Crow. Private property signs have gone up along the Lake Michigan shoreline next to a popular nature preserve in southeastern Wisconsin. Some regulars at the park say they're not happy about it. Evan Casey has the details.
7: Megan Burkett often walks her dog along the lake at Lion's Den Gorge Nature Preserve in Ozaukee County, but there's now private property signs in rope fence blocking the shoreline just north of the park.
8: Right when you get down there, it's like denied left. It's like, that's really kind of sucks.
7: Mark Harris lives next to the preserve and helped put up the signs. He's complained about garbage on the beach and people climbing up the bluffs next to his home.
9: If people could just simply walk back and forth, I probably would have had no issue with that.
7: Harris argues that a more than century-old Wisconsin Supreme Court ruling allows private property owners to restrict access to the shore beyond the ordinary high-water mark. The Wisconsin DNR is looking into the blocked access. A DNR official said the state will determine if the rope fence will have to move. Evan Casey, Wisconsin Public Radio.
6: A Wisconsin coal plant that was scheduled to be shut down 2 years ago is getting a new lease on life from the Trump administration. President Trump has announced that he will direct hundreds of millions of dollars in federal funds to support what he calls clean, beautiful coal. That includes giving $19 million to a coal-fired plant in Columbia County called Columbia Energy Center. More news at WPR.org. This is WPR.
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11: It was a very popular piece for Antonin Dvorak right after his first performance as the pianist in his Dumky Trio in the year 1891. As I mentioned, he did take it on a 40-stop tour just before coming to the United States, where he began writing some of his other masterpieces. We'll hear his Dumky Trio, his piano trio number 4 in E minor from the Dresden Piano Trio.

0: One of the great popular successes of Antonin Dvorak is Piano Trio No. 4 in E minor, the Dumky Trio, played there by the Dresden Piano Trio.
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0: After roughly 100 years, Alfred Ketelby is remembered mostly for his light, short orchestral pieces, such as this one, which Peter Bryant denies makes him cry every time he hears it. It's called In a Monastery Garden, and we'll hear it from the Palm Court Theater Orchestra led by Anthony Goodwin.

0: It gets Peter Bryant every time. In a Monastery Garden by Alfred W. Cotelby. That was the Palm Court Theater Orchestra, their conductor, Anthony Godwin.
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0: Charles Villiers Stanford, Irish composer of some note in Ireland and England, and in fact worldwide, did look at his Irish roots through music from time to time, including a series of Irish rhapsodies, of which this is the first, his Rhapsody in D Minor. We'll hear from the Ulster Orchestra, led by Vernon Handley.

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0: That was the Irish Rhapsody No. 1 in D minor by the Anglo-Irish composer Charles Villiers Stanford. And we heard it from the Ulster Orchestra, their conductor Vernon Handley. Stanford was a teacher of some of the major composers. In fact, composers who, it's fair to say, whose reputations eclipsed his own. He was, for example, the teacher for composition for Gustav Holst, who became famous for his suite The Planets and other works, and also of Ray Vaughan Williams, composer of The Lark Ascending and many other major works. Charles Villiers Stanford, influential and a valuable composer in his own right. The music continues after the latest stories in the news from NPR.
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1: Live from NPR News, I'm Lakshmi Singh. Diplomatic solutions to the U.S.-Israel war with Iran are further complicated by renewed fighting on multiple fronts over the weekend. Israel is facing Iran and Iran's proxies in Lebanon and Yemen, while President Trump, eager for an end to hostilities, urges Israel and Iran to stop fighting. NPR's Aya Batrawi reports Iran says it is halting further attacks on Israel. For now,
2: Iran's armed forces say Israel has, quote, learned a lesson and said it was suspending further attacks. It follows Iran saying it launched missiles at Israeli air bases late Sunday and early Monday in response to an Israeli attack on Lebanon's capital, Beirut, where the Iran-backed Hezbollah has offices. Israel says its air force struck back, hitting targets in Iran, including a petrochemical plant. The fighting threatened to reignite and widen a war President Trump is trying to end. Yemen's Houthis say that as part of the, quote, axis of resistance, they too fired a missile barrage at sensitive Israeli sites near Tel Aviv on Monday. Aya Batrawi, NPR News, Dubai.
1: Health officials in Africa are warning the Ebola outbreak in Democratic Republic of Congo is spreading. There are 488 confirmed cases in DRC, nearly 90 confirmed deaths. Reporter Emmett Livingstone is in DRC's capital, Kinshasa.
3: Ituri, a province in eastern Congo about the size of West Virginia, is the epicenter of the outbreak, with about 94% of recorded cases in Congo. And according to Congolese health authorities, the virus has now spread to half of the province's health zones. Now, it's hard to gauge the scale of this crisis, but there are clues that suggest it's much larger than the official figures suggest.
1: Emmett Livingstone reporting. The southern Philippines experienced a deadly earthquake Monday local time. The magnitude 7.8 tremor killed at least 35 people and injured more than 200 others. Less than 2 weeks after budget shortfalls required layoffs and buyouts at NPR, the network has appointed a new chief content officer. Nadine Zylstra is a veteran of Pinterest, YouTube, and Sesame Workshop. She's stepping into a role that seeks to balance the tensions between NPR's traditional radio roots and its digital presence and future, NPR's David Folkenflik reports.
4: NPR believes it's found a lifeline in a crowded digital marketplace. President and CEO Catherine Marr says Zylstra is the right person to expand that audience without compromising NPR's mission. Marr points to Zylstra's success at Pinterest, known for fostering a culture of kindness, as a temple for navigating a polarized media landscape. But the challenges are daunting. Broadcast audiences are down, the podcast field is only growing more crowded, and NPR's budget has been affected by the elimination of federal subsidies for public radio stations that pay to broadcast its shows. Zylstra will oversee the strategy for NPR's news, music, and podcasts, while editor-in-chief Tommy Evans remains in charge of its journalism. Zylstra starts in July. David Folkenflik, NPR News.
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5: This is Wisconsin Public Radio News at 11:04. I'm Alex Crow. Private property signs have gone up along the Lake Michigan shoreline next to a popular nature preserve in southeastern Wisconsin. Some regulars at the park say they're not happy about it. Evan Casey has the details.
6: Megan Burkett often walks her dog along the lake at Lion's Den Gorge Nature Preserve in Ozaukee County, but there's now private property signs in rope fence blocking the shoreline just north of the park.
7: Right when you get down there, it's like denied left. It's like, that's really kind of sucks.
6: Mark Harris lives next to the preserve and helped put up the signs. He's complained about garbage on the beach and people climbing up the bluffs next to his home.
8: If people could just simply walk back and forth, I probably would have had no issue with that.
6: Harris argues that a more than century-old Wisconsin Supreme Court ruling allows private property owners to restrict access to the shore beyond the ordinary high-water mark. The Wisconsin DNR is looking into the blocked access. A DNR official said the state will determine if the rope fence will have to move. Evan Casey, Wisconsin Public Radio.
5: A Wisconsin coal plant that was scheduled to be shut down 2 years ago is getting a new lease on life from the Trump administration. President Trump has announced that he will direct hundreds of millions of dollars in federal funds to support what he calls clean, beautiful coal. That includes giving $19 million to a coal-fired plant in Columbia County called Columbia Energy Center. More news at WPR.org. This is WPR.
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10: Welcome back to Music for a Monday morning. I'm Norman Gilliland. César Franck was certainly well known for his religious works, but on the other hand, he could write something like Le Chasseur Maudit, the cursed or damned hunter, a symphonic poem of a sort in four movements that begin with the hunter defying the Sabbath tradition and going hunting on a peaceful Sunday morning. That's followed by the hunt, and then the corresponding curse, and then finally the demon's chase, where things do not go well for that blasphemous hunter. Appropriately, the work, Le Chasseur Maudit, was first performed on October 31st in 1882. We'll hear it in a performance from the Philadelphia Orchestra led by Ricardo Muti.

0: And things do not go well for the hunter who dares to go out on the Sabbath morning. In that work, Le Chasseur Maudit, the Accursed Hunter, the work of César Franck. And we heard it from the Philadelphia Orchestra, led by Ricardo Mucci.
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0: It's subtitled A Mexican Serenade, although its sources are more Cuban, the habanera and the tango. And it's one of a series of Latin-inspired pieces that became popular in America, thanks perhaps originally to Louis Moreau Gottschalk. In 1909, we find Solace, A Mexican Serenade of Scott Joplin, played here by Joshua Rifkin.

0: Joshua Rifkin with Solace, a Mexican serenade by Scott Joplin.
1: Hi, I'm Larry Mueller, and on Sunday, June 14th, I'll be throwing out the first pitch before the Madison Mallards baseball game at the Duck Pond at Warner Park. 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
0: Now today's story from Grace Notes. Composer George Onslow is a master of the string quintet, and he applied that mastery to one of the most remarkable string quintets ever written, a description of an accident that nearly took his life. Onslow was born in France in 1784 to a father banished from England because of a homosexual scandal. Onslow spent much of his youth in London, receiving the education of a gentleman, and became a capable cellist. After 2 years of travel in Germany and Austria, Onslow began composing, specializing in string quintets for two violins, viola, and two cellos. The quintet that most fascinated his contemporaries describes an accident that nearly ended Onslow's composing and his life. In 1829, Onslow and some companions went hunting. They were after a long, elusive wild boar. Ever the composer, Onslow brought along a book of music paper just in case inspiration came during the hunt. Book in hand, he took up an assigned position and waited for his fellow hunters to drive the boar his way. After a while, the quiet woods roused Onslow's musical imagination, and forgetting his friends, he wandered deeper into the woods, found a stump, and sat down and went to work on his latest quintet. A shot rang out, and Onslow fell bleeding to the ground. A bullet had cut through his ear and lodged in his neck. His recovery was slow, painful, and partial. He roused himself by continuing his work on the quintet that had distracted him in the woods. Only now it became a recollection of the accident. To the second movement minuet, he gave the title Suffering, Fever, and Delirium. The next movement he called Convalescence, and the finale became known as Recovery. The bullet in his neck was never removed, and he eventually went deaf in the affected ear. But despite the high cost of his bullet quintet, George Onslow said often that he would not have wanted to miss the opportunity to write it. That's today's story from Grace Notes. I'm Norman Gilliland, and here it is, play-by-play, the string quintet in C minor, The Bullet by George Onslow, played by Larka Budelli.

0: The Bullet, which is to say, the string quintet in C minor by George Onslow, who used that string quintet to put into music the emotions that he experienced after being wounded during a hunting accident back in 1829. We heard The Bullet from the ensemble Larkabudelli. And the music will continue in the hour to come after the latest stories in the news from NPR and WPR.
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3: Live from NPR News, I'm Lakshmi Singh. President Trump tells the Financial Times that when it comes to a peace deal between the U.S. and Iran, he calls the shots, not Israeli leader Benjamin Netanyahu. On social media, Trump wrote, "Israel and Iran are looking for an immediate ceasefire." This more than 3 months after the U.S. and Israel initiated hostilities with Iran. Israel and Iran renewed fighting, even though Trump has publicly urged both to stop. Today, an Iranian foreign ministry spokesman accused the U.S. of helping Israel. Over the weekend, Iran and Israel traded airstrikes again for the first time since an April ceasefire, opening a new chapter in the war. Again, a spokesman for Iran's foreign ministry said that the United States is, quote, responsible for the consequences of any escalation in the Middle East. Daria Buscarin has the latest from Istanbul.
4: Explosions were heard in multiple cities across Iran this morning. Israel says it targeted military facilities and a petrochemical complex in the southern city of Mashhad. A young man in Iran who asked to remain anonymous due to the risk of arrest for speaking to foreign media said the repeated cycles of war have made it meaningless to talk about fear or hope. He says many people around him feel rebellious and nihilistic. They wish for the destruction of everything, he says, just to free themselves from this chain of repetitions and the empty words. For NPR News, I'm Daria Buscarin in Istanbul.
3: Red flags about Immigration and Customs Enforcement's ability to protect taxpayer information are raised in the Treasury Inspector General's new report. Since ICE and the Internal Revenue Service agreed last year to share taxpayer data, the report finds errors stemming from inconsistent formatting in ICE's data and the IRS's matching criteria. A second case of a parasitic fly known as the New World Screwworm is confirmed at a Texas ranch, and USDA says there are two others elsewhere in the state, bringing the total so far to four. In San Antonio, Texas Public Radio's Jerry Clayton reports ranchers are demanding the Agriculture Department take aggressive measures and fast.
5: On Christian Biedenharn's family's ranch about 2 hours south of San Antonio, he says they're hoping for swift action from the U.S. government to produce more sterile flies, which trick the wild insects into wasting their one chance at reproduction.
6: We need those quarantine zones, and we need funding as fast as possible. And we kind of need all the above strategies right now, just given what seems to be a delay in getting production and volumes online.
5: Agriculture Commissioner Sid Miller last week criticized the USDA for what he called a slow, bureaucratic, and incomplete response to the threat. Texas Governor Greg Abbott announced last week he's expanding a statewide disaster declaration. I'm Jerry Clayton in San Antonio.
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7: This is Wisconsin Public Radio News at 12:04. I'm Alex Crow. President Donald Trump visited Chippewa Falls on Friday to promote farm policy and show support for Representative Derek Van Orden in Wisconsin's 3rd Congressional District. Avery Martinez reports the visit comes as farmers say they're worried about rising prices.
8: The stage was sandwiched between two John Deere tractors with a giant banner behind it saying, "Fighting for American Farmers." Speaking to a sea of MAGA caps, Trump promised he hasn't forgotten farmers.
9: Average farm incomes for agricultural producers in our country have skyrocketed by more than 20%. Now, it's been over the last couple of months since we went in for the military operation. You've seen fertilizer go up and you've seen energy go up. It's going to come down to where it was or lower.
10: However, an American Farm Bureau survey says 6 in 10 farmers have declining finances this year. Many worry about the long-term impacts of the war in Iran and tariffs. Wisconsin's 3rd District race is a top target for both parties in the battle for control of Congress. Avery Martinez, Wisconsin Public Radio.
7: A new sculpture in downtown La Crosse depicts a celebrated Ho-Chunk healer. Betsy Thunder lived near Black River Falls during the late 1800s and was known for treating Native residents and white settlers in the region. The bronze sculpture depicting Thunder is located near the former site of La Crosse's Hiawatha statue, which was removed by the city in 2020. This is WPR.
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0: In 1723, Christoph Graupner applied for the job of cantor of the Thomaskirche in Leipzig and found a better job and then passed on that particular job that he was thinking of applying for, and it went to none other than Johann Sebastian Bach. And Graupner went one further and wrote a very gracious letter to Bach's new employer saying that he, Bach, would be a wonderful choice for them to work with. Welcome back to Music for a Monday morning. I'm Norman Gilliland, and this from Christoph Graupner is a concerto for recorder and two violins and viola, which we'll hear from the Ensemble des Idées Heureuses, led by Genevieve Sully.

0: the work of Christoph Graupner, a concerto for recorder, two violins, and viola, played by L'Ensemble des Iris, Idées, Iris, and their conductor was Genevieve Solé.
1: Get to know our state's classical musicians with concert recordings and previews of upcoming performances. From solo piano recitals to grand orchestral works, Wisconsin Classical brings the musical world to the Midwest. I'm Laurie Skelton. 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
0: Now this from Mozart, a miniature called Ave Verum Corpus, which we'll hear from the Bavarian Radio Symphony Chorus and the Bavarian Radio Symphony Orchestra, led by Leonard Bernstein.

Ave Verum Corpus by Mozart. That was the Bavarian Radio Symphony Orchestra and Chorus, led by Leonard Bernstein. We get down to our quiz question at 12:30 with this from Rossini, his overture to the Siege of Corinth, performed by the Academy of St. Martin in the Fields, led by Sir Neville Mariner.

The overture to Rossini's opera, The Siege of Corinth. That was the Academy of St. Martin in the Fields, led by Sir Neville Mariner, bringing us to the review of Friday's commonality quiz question, asking you to identify the distinction shared by the following words: spike, west, opportunity, vanity, and anniversary. Common word being golden. Golden spike was what was the grand finale to the Transcontinental Railroad. Back in 1869, the Golden West, the name of a translation of the name of an opera by Puccini, the Girl of the Golden West, but of course a term for that part of the country. The Golden Vanity being a ship and the subject of a famous folk song, Golden Opportunity, and Golden Anniversary usually applies to the 50th wedding anniversary. That was yesterday or Friday's question. Today's question, what is it? What does this refer to? The longest, at about a mile, is next to a mountain railroad. What is it? The longest, at about a mile, is next to a mountain railroad. What does that refer to? Identify in the next 26 minutes and maybe you'll win the prize today. And you can email your answer to us at midday@wpr.org. Or you can call 1-800-442-7106 and give your answer to Amanda. We'll see who wins today's prize from among our correct respondents just before 1 o'clock. And having heard some Mozart recently in the form of the Ave Verum Corpus, now here is a take on Mozartian themes by Waltz Prince, I guess you could call him, Joseph Lanner. It's a waltz called Die Mozartisten, and we'll hear it from the Vienna Philharmonic, led by Maris Janssens.

0: There's plenty of magic flute in there, and some Don Giovanni and other Mozartian themes in that waltz, Die Mozartisten, of Joseph Lanner. That was the Vienna Philharmonic, led by Maris Janssens. And I'll repeat our quiz question shortly, this question having to do with, well, they'd be a real nuisance to vacuum. If you think yours are difficult, think about these. Fortunately, nobody does have to vacuum them. That is a very long clue to our quiz question, which I'll repeat right after this here on WPR.
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0: Here's our quiz question again. The longest, at about a mile, is next to a mountain railroad and consists of more than 10,000. What are we referring to? It or them. The longest, at about a mile, is next to a mountain railroad with more than 10,000 parts to it, let's say. What is it? 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We'll find out who wins the prize, what the prize is, and what the answer to the question is just before 1 o'clock. Now, this Romance in C for String Orchestra by Jean Sibelius, as performed by the Orchestra of the Royal Opera House, Covent Garden, led by John Hollingsworth.

A Romance in C for Strings by John Sibelius. That was the orchestra of the Royal Opera House Covent Garden, led by John Hollingsworth. Now this from the Irish composer John Field to get us to the results of our quiz question. Featuring Moisel O'Rourke as the pianist and Julia Destorces as the cellist and Sarah Jane Bradley as violist and David Juritz as violinist and Jennifer Godson as the other violinist. These are the London Mozart players led by Matthias Baumert with the Rondo in A-flat by John Field.

0: From John Field, that was his Rondo in A-flat, played by the London Mozart Players, led by Matthias Bamert. Getting us to the results of our quiz question today, which went like this. The longest, at about a mile, is next to a mountain railroad, and I mentioned there were more than 10,000 parts to it. That is the world's longest staircase, at 11,674 steps going up a Swiss mountain next to a funicular railway. It is used mostly for maintenance, but occasionally opened for athletes to run up its entire mile. So a staircase is our answer today. Our winner is Adam Allison of Madison with an address and email. Send the prize. It even has a railroad-oriented piece of music called The Pleasure Train. It's two CDs of music by Johann Strauss.
1: We have a Spanish composer taking us to Venice in our first hour of music this afternoon. We also will get a chance to hear a prelude and fugue by Johann Sebastian Bach, played by instruments Bach never would have heard, a saxophone quartet.
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1: Live from NPR News, I'm Lakshmi Singh. The Iranian military is declaring a halt in its military operations following reports that Israel was doing the same. President Trump urged both sides to end the tit-for-tat strikes that followed Israeli attacks over the weekend in Lebanon's capital, where Iranian-backed Hezbollah fighters are being targeted. Separately, Israel says it is shutting down the single crossing for aid and goods into Gaza, citing security concerns in the Palestinian territory. NPR's Anas Baba has the latest from Gaza City.
2: Israel closed the Kerem Shalom crossing, citing what it calls necessary security measures following Iranian missile attacks. This halts the entry of all aid and commercial goods into Gaza, as well as the entry and exit of aid workers and volunteer doctors. Additionally, Israel has closed checkpoints throughout the occupied West Bank, further restricting movement between Palestinian cities there. Israel similarly sealed Gaza's crossings in the early days of the U.S.-Israeli war on Iran, but reopened them after U.S. pressure. Meanwhile, Israel continues striking Lebanon and Gaza. Gaza health officials say nearly 30 Palestinians have been killed in airstrikes since Saturday, including at least six on Monday. Anas Baba, NPR News, Gaza City.
1: Energy prices continue to take a hit because of the war. NPR's Scott Horsley has the latest.
3: Oil prices jumped overnight as Israel and Iran traded attacks, but crude oil prices stabilized after Iran said the skirmish was ending. Retail gasoline prices in the U.S. continue to fall. AAA says the average price of regular gas is about $4.16 a gallon. That's down about 16 cents from a week ago, but still more than a dollar a gallon higher than this time last year. Gasoline prices will likely play a significant role later this week when the Labor Department reports on inflation for the month of May.
1: NPR's Scott Horsley. Texas Attorney General Ken Paxton's lawyer is endorsing the Republicans' rival James Tallarico for U.S. Senate. Today, Dan Cogdell said he threw his support behind the Democratic candidate because Paxton was too focused on appeasing President Trump. Cogdell was part of Paxton's defense team during the Republicans' 2023 impeachment trial. Paxton was acquitted by the Texas Senate. The man accused of setting last year's Palisades fire is on trial in Los Angeles. Steve Futterman has more.
4: Jonathan Rinderknecht is charged with intentionally starting a different fire, the Lockman fire, just past midnight on January 1st last year. Prosecutors say the Lockman fire then smoldered underground for a week before resurfacing and exploding into the Palisades fire. Defense attorney Steve Haney says his client is not guilty. He says the Lockman fire was started by errant fireworks.
5: Jonathan did not start the fire on January 1st. We believe strongly it was started by a firework.
4: The Palisades fire led to the death of a dozen people. Nearly 7,000 structures were destroyed.
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6: It's 104. This is news from Wisconsin Public Radio. Good afternoon. I'm Brady Carlson. A Wisconsin coal plant that was scheduled to shut down 2 years ago is now set to receive federal funds for upgrades. President Trump announced last week that he would direct hundreds of millions of dollars in federal money to support what he called, quote, clean, beautiful coal. That includes $19 million for a coal-fired plant in Columbia County. Columbia Energy Center is co-owned by Alliant Energy, Wisconsin Public Service, and Madison Gas and Electric. A spokesperson for Alliant said the owners applied for the funding to make plant upgrades more cost-effective. Environmental groups say given the high costs of energy and ongoing concerns about climate change, now is the wrong time to invest in coal. The president told reporters last week the funding to coal plants was meant to help them stay open for decades to come. A new sculpture honoring a Ho-Chunk healer has been added to downtown La Crosse on the former site of a statue that was removed for its inaccurate depiction of Native residents. Betsy Thunder was a healer in western Wisconsin in the late 1800s. She was known for treating both Native residents and white settlers. The new bronze sculpture depicts Thunder kneeling on a traditional blanket. It overlooks the confluence of the Mississippi, Black, and La Crosse rivers. It's also on the site of the former Hiawatha statue. That was removed in 2020 over criticism that it perpetuated stereotypes of Native Americans. Ho-Chunk Nation legislator Damian Thundercloud says having an accurate representation is important. He says he's eager to get tribal elders out to see the new statue, including descendants of Thunder, who remember hearing stories of the healer as children. Cloudy and humid weather with showers of thunderstorms possible. Afternoon temperatures in the mid to upper 70s. 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
8: With school coming to a close for a number of elementary and secondary schools, we're going to spend part of our 2 o'clock hour with the Schoolmaster Symphony from Franz Joseph Haydn. We'll begin this hour, however, with a piano sonata from Johann Nepomuk Hummel. He was born in 1778 in present-day Bratislava. He was an influential pianist and composer who counted Felix Mendelssohn among his pupils. Ian Hobson's liner notes for this recording call the piano sonata number 1 in C major charming and graceful. Not bad for a 14-year-old. Hummel wrote the sonata in 1792. Ian Hobson performs it on Wisconsin Public Radio.

0: Pianist Ian Hobson and music of Johann Nepomuk Hummel from 1792, the Piano Sonata No. 1 in C major. I'm Laurie Skelton, here until 4 o'clock this afternoon. Jason Heilman will be your Drive Time Classics host from 4 until 7 o'clock this evening. And just a reminder, if you feel like getting out tomorrow evening, and you're in the area of the Stevens Point Brewery, there will be a Wisconsin Public Radio pint-sized concert tomorrow evening. You'll hear the steel drums from the Central Wisconsin Symphony Orchestra. 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
0: Violinist Tianhua Yang joins the Navarra Symphony Orchestra under the direction of Ernest Martinez Izquierdo. From Pablo de Sarasate, a work originally written for violin and piano, the Gondoliera Veneziana, the Venetian Gondolier from 1901. As I say, this was originally for violin and piano. It was dedicated to a frequent concert partner of Sarasate, the pianist Otto Neitzel. You are to imagine the Venice canals at twilight with one gondolier singing in the distance.

From Spanish composer Pablo de Sarasate, the Gondoliera Veneziana, the Venetian Gondolier with violinist Tianhua Yang, and the Navarra Symphony Orchestra under the direction of Ernest Martinez Izquierdo. To hear more from this violinist, or more from Sarasate, ask Ruth Ann Bessman to include them for Classics by Request, which begins Saturday morning at 9 o'clock. This is also the weekend that Simply Folk has their request night beginning at 5 in the afternoon on Sunday. You can make a request online for both shows. Just go to WPR.org and click on the music pages. Once you find either Classics by Request or Simply Folk's web pages, you'll find a link to their online form. We'll be sharing your favorite music this weekend on Wisconsin Public Radio. Right now, we are sharing a little bit of Bach, the prelude and fugue in D-flat major, which was noted as C-sharp major in the Well-Tempered Clavier. The prelude and fugue was transcribed by the French saxophonist Jean-Marie Landieux. He was born in 1932 and was the founder of the French Saxophonists Association. Here we have an American ensemble, the Anchia Saxophone Quartet, with music of Bach on Wisconsin Public Radio.

0: The Anchia Saxophone Quartet with Bach's Prelude and Fugue, in this case, D-flat major, a transcription for the saxophone, and part of this afternoon of classical music on Wisconsin Public Radio.
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0: 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You'll hear about the upcoming concerts to close the current season in Milwaukee as part of Wisconsin Classical tonight at 8 o'clock. Other concert previews will be featured. 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
1: Live from NPR News, I'm Lakshmi Singh. The Iranian military says it's halting its offensive on Israel after it traded strikes with Israel Sunday. Tehran had warned it would retaliate after Israel struck the southern suburbs of Beirut in response to rocket fire from the Iranian-backed Hezbollah. NPR's Hadil Al-Shalchi has the latest.
2: Iran halted its military operations after President Trump said Israel and Iran are, quote, looking to do an immediate ceasefire. Trump posted that the negotiation to end the war was moving along, quote, subject to ignorance or stupidity getting in its way. But in Iran, some say they're getting used to what seems like an endless war. A 28-year-old man who didn't want to give his name due to the risk of arrest for speaking to foreign media says some Iranians felt abandoned. When the world is busy with the World Cup, we are busy with a world war, he says. He accused Iran of sacrificing its people for the sake of the Iranian-backed militant group Hezbollah. Hadil Al-Shalchi, NPR News.
1: President Trump abruptly ended an NBC interview after moderator Kristen Welker challenged him on multiple issues, including his unsubstantiated allegations of election fraud in California's recent primaries. Scott Schaefer of member station KQED in San Francisco noted on NPR's Here and Now, votes are still coming in by mail and the counting process continues.
3: The president said they're nowhere near to finishing counting. That's not accurate. About 6.3 million ballots have been counted, still about 3 million to count. It does take time. There is a process. The people at the county level are careful. They open them up. They check the signatures, make sure people haven't voted somewhere else. It could be speeded up, with more money from the state or federal government. They could hire more people, more machines, but that doesn't happen. So it takes a while.
1: KQED, Scott Schaefer reporting. New York City Mayor Zoran Mamdani says a new watch party has been scheduled for fans during tonight's NBA Finals game between the New York Knicks and the San Antonio Spurs. NPR's Brian Mann explains.
4: Mamdani and President Trump will both be at Game 3 of the NBA Finals tonight. According to city officials, law enforcement determined a watch party for fans outside the Garden wouldn't work because of heightened security surrounding Trump's visit. The last watch party at the venue Friday night turned chaotic with more than two dozen arrests. The newly scheduled gathering will be held for 5,000 fans in Bryant Park, also in Midtown Manhattan. Attendance is free, but registration is required. In a statement, Mamdani said these watch parties have become a celebration of New York City itself. The Knicks play at home tonight, holding a 2-0 lead in the series. Brian Mann, NPR News, New York.
1: Three of the most significant earthquakes of the last month happened today. The U.S. Geological Survey has recorded 6.5 and 7.8 magnitude tremors off southern Philippines. The stronger quake in the Philippines killed at least 35 people. It's NPR News.
5: It's 2:04. This is news from Wisconsin Public Radio. Good afternoon. I'm Brady Carlson. A Wisconsin utility is using cameras powered by artificial intelligence to spot smoke and wildfires. Last year, Xcel Energy installed 8 wildfire detection cameras in the state. The devices operate above tree lines. If they detect signs of smoke or wildfire, they notify staff at Xcel or its partner, San Francisco-based Pano AI, who review each notification. The staff can then contact state and local officials who can coordinate the wildfire response. The utility says it's covering the costs of the devices, which run about $50,000 a year per camera. Xcel says it's considering installing another camera in Eau Claire County by early 2027. There are now private property signs along the Lake Michigan shoreline next to a popular nature preserve in southeastern Wisconsin, and some regulars there are not happy about it. A homeowner who lives next to Lion's Den Gorge Nature Preserve in Ozaukee County says he helped put up the signs and rope fence blocking the beach. He says he took action because he was upset by litter and by people walking up the bluffs next to his home. The homeowner argues a more than century-old Wisconsin Supreme Court ruling allows private property owners to restrict access to the shore beyond the ordinary high water mark, but some visitors say the rope is blocking access to areas that are supposed to be open to everyone. The Wisconsin Department of Natural Resources says it will look into the blocked access and that the state will determine whether the rope fence must be moved. Wisconsin weather staying cloudy and humid this afternoon. There could be some showers or thunderstorms with temperatures in the mid to upper 70s. Overnight lows in the 60s. Tomorrow looks partly sunny, humid, and hot. 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
7: Coming up later this hour, a Fantasia for two pianists by Giuseppe Martucci. And later this afternoon, an early string quartet by Beethoven. This hour begins with Fernando Sor, the Spanish guitar virtuoso and composer, taking on a tune that was first published as The Caledonian Hunt's Delight in a collection of reels published in 1788. The Robert Burns title, Ye Banks and Braes, was added in 1792. Sor's set of variations was published in Paris in 1830. Guitarist Raymond Burley with the Fantasia on Ye Banks and Braes on WPR Music.

0: Guitarist Raymond Burley with Fernando Soares Fantasia on Ye Banks and Braes. Laurie Skelton with you for classical music this afternoon, classical music that is occasionally inspired by folk music. Jason Heilman will be your Drive Time Classics host from 4 until 7 o'clock this evening, taking us up to chapter a day. We'll be taking you back to school in just a moment, courtesy of the music of Franz Josef Haydn.
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0: The Schoolmaster Symphony. This was not Haydn's nickname for Symphony No. 55 in E-flat major, but it's been in use since the early 19th century. To some, the dotted rhythm in the second movement suggests a schoolmaster scolding a student with a wagging finger. But in one of Haydn's catalogs of his music, there is a fragment of a lost divertimento with a similar dotted rhythm. That was called The Schoolmaster in Love. Whatever the origin of the nickname, we have a symphony from 1774, Antal Doherty conducting Philharmonia Ungarica, Haydn's Schoolmaster Symphony No. 55.

0: Antal Doherty and the Philharmonia Ungarica. From Franz Joseph Haydn in 1774, the Symphony No. 55 in E-flat major, known as the Schoolmaster Symphony. Tonight at 8 o'clock, we have another episode of Wisconsin Classical, where you will be looking forward to string serenades in Green Lake and the season-opening concerts from Midsummer's Music in Door County. And one of those concerts will be attended by Norman Gilliland. Get to know our state's classical musicians with concert recordings and previews of upcoming performances. From solo piano recitals to grand orchestral works, Wisconsin Classical brings the musical world to the Midwest. I'm Lori Skelton. Join me tonight at 8 on WPR Music.
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0: We'll round out this hour with a fantasia for two pianists, Giuseppe Martucci's D minor fantasia from 1876. Martucci was born in 1856 and began giving public recitals before he was 9. He was enrolled full-time at the conservatory in Naples when he was 12 and began his international concert career when he was 18. He was interested in writing instrumental music, which was a rare interest for a 19th century Italian. One of our pianists for this afternoon notes that because of just how difficult this fantasia is, it's rarely performed. Pietro Spada and Giorgio Cozzolino bring us the Martucci Fantasia of 1876.

0: Our pianists, Pietro Spada and Giorgio Cozzolino. The Fantasia in D minor that Giuseppe Martucci completed in 1876. I'm Laurie Skelton. We'll take a break in just a moment for news updates from National Public Radio and Wisconsin Public Radio. We'll come back for a concert overture of Doug Viren and an early string quartet of Beethoven before Arensky's Variations on a Theme by Tchaikovsky.
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1: Live from NPR News in Washington, I'm Lakshmi Singh. Iran and Israel appear to be holding their fire after clashes over the weekend threatened to derail diplomatic attempts at securing an agreement that ends hostilities in the Middle East. It's been more than 3 months since the U.S. and Israel initiated their war with Iran. NPR's Jana Raff is monitoring the on-again, off-again clashes from Beirut.
2: Iran has made clear from the start of negotiations with the U.S. that it won't agree to a ceasefire without a ceasefire in Lebanon. President Trump on Fox News Sunday said Israel hadn't informed the U.S. beforehand of the strike in Beirut, and he said he was not happy about that. Iran's foreign ministry spokesman said Monday that the events of the last 24 hours made Iran distrust the U.S. even more.
1: NPR's Jana Raff. The Government Accountability Office finds the Trump administration jeopardized preparations for the 2030 census with last-minute changes to a field test for the national headcount. And Pierre Sanzila Wong has more on the report.
3: With a little explanation, the Trump administration canceled plans for a 2026 census test in rural areas and on indigenous tribal lands, and also removed forms in Spanish and Chinese, and got rid of tests for counting residents in college dorms and other group-style living quarters. Lisa Van Arsdale, an acting director of the Government Accountability Office, says these changes could hurt the 2030 census.
4: The census might not know that they work, and then they'll run the 2030 decennial, possibly using features that might affect the quality of the information they collect. That matters because the census underpins congressional districts. It helps determine where hundreds of billions of federal dollars go annually, and it supports private sector decision making.
3: Door knockers are now trying to interview households for the 2026 census test in parts of Alabama and South Carolina. Anzila Wong, NPR News.
1: A federal judge has struck down the Trump administration's $100,000 fee on employers seeking to hire H-1B visa applicants, ruling that authority rests with Congress. Apple has announced a long-awaited new version of Siri, its digital personal assistant with artificial intelligence built in. NPR's John Ruwitch reports it's part of the deeper integration of AI into Apple systems, and it comes after repeated delays.
5: Apple promised an AI-updated Siri 2 years ago and is finally delivering. Analysts have criticized the maker of iPhones and Mac computers for being slow to jump into AI, but at its annual developer conference, company executives pushed back, saying other companies were racing ahead on AI while Apple was ensuring that it has strong privacy and security. Earlier this year, Apple announced a team up with Google and is using Google's Gemini AI model to underpin Apple's own AI. The new Siri will be able to access the internet for information like other chatbots, as well as personal messages and emails. It can also analyze pictures and interact with apps on Apple devices like Maps, the Safari web browser, and the calendar. The company says the update will be available later this year.
1: That's John Ruwitch. It's NPR.
6: It's 3:04. This is news from Wisconsin Public Radio. Good afternoon. I'm Brady Carlson. The leader of the Wisconsin Center District, which operates a convention center and theaters in Milwaukee, has been fired. The Milwaukee Journal Sentinel reports the district board voted today to fire Marty Brooks for cause. A board member told the newspaper the termination was tied to inappropriate charges on a district credit card. Brooks allegedly used the card to make campaign donations and on expensive personal expenses, including a $2,200 pair of shoes. The district oversees the Baird Center, UW Panther Arena, and the Miller High Life Theater. It's funded in part through tax revenue on hotels, car rentals, and food and beverage sales in the city and county of Milwaukee. A new sculpture honoring a Ho-Chunk healer has been added to downtown La Crosse on the former site of a statue that was removed for its inaccurate depiction of Native residents. Betsy Thunder was a healer in western Wisconsin in the late 1800s. She was known for treating both Native residents as well as white settlers. The new bronze sculpture depicts Thunder kneeling on a traditional blanket. It overlooks the confluence of the Mississippi, Black, and La Crosse rivers. That's the site of the former Hiawatha statue, which was removed in 2020 over criticism that it perpetuated stereotypes of Native Americans. Ho-Chunk Nation legislator Damian Thundercloud says having an accurate representation is important. He says he's eager to get tribal elders out to see the new statue, including descendants of Thunder, who remember hearing stories of the healer as children. Cloudy and humid weather continues. We could see a few more showers or thunderstorms. Afternoon temperatures in the mid to upper 70s, overnight lows in the 60s. Tomorrow, partly sunny, humid, and hot weather. Tuesday's highs in the mid to upper 80s. 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There's more news anytime at WPR.org.
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8: We'll begin this hour with a concert overture written in 1931 for the inauguration of Örebro Concert Hall in Sweden. Dag Virén's Concert Overture No. 1 this afternoon from the Norrköping Symphony Orchestra under the direction of Thomas Dausgaard.

0: Thomas Dalsgaard and the Norrköping Symphony Orchestra from Dag Vieren, the Concert Overture No. 1 from 1931. Vieren wrote a second concert overture in 1940. 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
0: We have the Ariel Quartet next, and music of Beethoven from his first published collection of six-string quartets, written between 1798 and 1800. We call this string quartet number 4 in C minor. It's possibly the fifth or sixth of the six quartets to be written, and it puzzles scholars. There are no sketches of the work, and this is the only minor key quartet in the set. It's the same key, C minor, as Beethoven's Fifth Symphony.

0: Beethoven's String Quartet No. 4 in C minor, and a performance from the Ariel Quartet on Wisconsin Public Radio. Just a reminder that Larry Mueller will be at the Madison Mallards game next Sunday afternoon. 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
0: To round out this hour, Carrie Stratton with members of the Moscow Symphony Orchestra. From 1894, Anton Arensky's Variations on a Theme of Tchaikovsky. This was originally the slow movement of Arensky's second string quartet, and was so well received at the premiere he arranged it for string orchestra. What we have are seven variations on Tchaikovsky's song Legend from one of his Opus 54 children's songs. Arensky's Variations on a Theme of Tchaikovsky, rounding out this hour on WPR Music.

0: Variations from Anton Oransky, the theme was originally written by Tchaikovsky. The variations for the strings of the Moscow Symphony Orchestra, Carrie Stratton conducting. Don't forget, you can find our playlists to double check on what it is you've heard when you go to the music pages at WPR.org. I'm Laurie Skelton. Thank you for joining me this afternoon. Jason Heilman will be in after the 4 o'clock news. Now, normally when you hear lyric for strings, you think of long lines and something graceful. George Walker does this slightly different.
1: Just a bit. And George Walker, you know, became the first Black American composer to be awarded the Pulitzer Prize in Music in 1996. That was at the end of his storied career. This piece comes from the beginning, exactly 5 decades earlier. Walker had graduated from the Curtis Institute in Philadelphia, and he'd been a student of Rosario Scalero, who had also been Samuel Barber's composition teacher. And I think that's the reason why the piece is going to feel a little familiar, even if you might not know it. It's quite a bit like Barber's Adagio for strings. And it started out as the slow middle movement from George Walker's first string quartet, but it became popular on its own in an arrangement for string orchestra, and that's how it became the lyric for strings. And we're going to hear that in 20 minutes.
0: We're also going to hear something from Birthday boy Robert Schumann.
1: That's right. He'll be 216 today. But, you know, I have to confess, I didn't actually have that in mind when I picked the piece that we're going to hear. It actually comes from a year in Schumann's early career when he was fixated on writing orchestral music, and it would have been his second symphony if he had finished all 4 movements. Instead, it's just his overture, scherzo, and finale. We're going to hear that and more coming up after this news from NPR and from WPR News.
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5: WPR News in Washington, I'm Ryland Barton. President Trump nominated Todd Blanche for Attorney General today. Blanche is Trump's former personal attorney. He's been serving as acting Attorney General since Pam Bondi's removal earlier this year. He's moved quickly to pursue the president's agenda, including directing investigations into many of Trump's perceived enemies. The Senate will need to confirm Blanche. The Iranian military says it is halting its offensive on Israel after it traded strikes with Israel yesterday. Tehran had warned it would retaliate after Israel struck the southern suburbs of Beirut in response to rocket fire from the Iranian-backed Hezbollah. NPR's Hadil Al-Shalchi reports.
6: Iran halted its military operations after President Trump said Israel and Iran are, quote, looking to do an immediate ceasefire. Trump posted that the negotiation to end the war was moving along, quote, subject to ignorance or stupidity getting in its way. But in Iran, some say they're getting used to what seems like an endless war. A 28-year-old man who didn't want to give his name due to the risk of arrest for speaking to foreign media says some Iranians felt abandoned. When the world is busy with the World Cup, we are busy with a world war, he says. He accused Iran of sacrificing its people for the sake of the Iranian-backed militant group Hezbollah. Hadil Al-Shalchi, NPR News.
5: Key races for Congress will test how much voters are willing to embrace candidates with scandals in their past. As NPR's Barbara Sprunt reports, scandals that would have upended campaigns now don't seem to stick.
7: There was a time when scandal was a death knell for a political career. But Brandon Rodinghouse, a professor of political science at the University of Houston, says these days some politicians are more likely to lean into a scandal.
8: A lot of politicians will simply frame a scandal as a partisan attack or as misinformation or as a witch hunt that helps rally their base.
7: He says the strategy leverages a deep distrust in the media and a hyper-polarized environment where partisanship outweighs everything else. Barbara Sprunt, NPR News, Washington.
5: New York officials say they're creating free watch parties for World Cup fans after sky-high ticket prices. NPR's Brian Mann reports.
9: New York Governor Kathy Hochul acknowledged Monday most soccer fans have been priced out of attending these games, with some seats at New York New Jersey Stadium costing thousands of dollars.
10: Most New Yorkers are probably not getting tickets to the stadium, but we want them to share in the sheer joy of this.
9: Free public watch parties are being created around New York State, with New York City Mayor Zoran Mamdani saying giant TV screens will be erected in Central Park for the final match July 19th.
11: 50,000 people having a chance to watch the final of the World Cup together for free in the most iconic park in the world, I think is something that deserves to be celebrated.
9: State attorneys general in New York and New Jersey have also announced an investigation into FIFA's high ticket prices. Brian Mann, NPR News, New York.
5: Wall Street held steadier today and recovered some of its sell-off from last week. This is NPR News.
12: Hey, it's 4:04. This is news from Wisconsin Public Radio. Good afternoon. I'm Brady Carlson. A Wisconsin utility is using cameras powered by artificial intelligence to spot smoke and wildfires. Last year, Xcel Energy installed 8 wildfire detection cameras in the state. These devices operate above tree lines. If they detect signs of smoke or wildfire, they notify staff at Xcel or its partner, San Francisco-based Pano AI, which review each notification. Those workers can then contact local and state officials who can coordinate a wildfire response. The utility says it's covering the costs of the devices, which run about $50,000 a year per camera. Xcel says it's considering installing another camera in Eau Claire County by early 2027. There are now private property signs along the Lake Michigan shoreline next to a popular nature preserve in southeastern Wisconsin, and some regulars at the park say they're not happy about it. A homeowner who lives next to Lion's Den Gorge Nature Preserve in Ozaukee County says he helped put up the signs and rope fence blocking the beach. He says he took action because he was upset by litter on the beach and by people walking up the bluffs next to his home. The homeowner argues that a more than century-old Wisconsin Supreme Court ruling allows private property owners to restrict access to the shore beyond the ordinary high water mark. Some visitors say the rope blocks access to areas that are supposed to be open to everyone. The Wisconsin Department of Natural Resources says it's looking into the blocked access and that the state will determine whether the rope fence must be moved. Cloudy and humid weather continues. There could be showers or thunderstorms in the state. Overnight, we're expecting lows in the 60s. Tomorrow, partly sunny, humid, and hot weather. Tuesday's highs in the mid to upper 80s. 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
1: 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Joining you from our Wisconsin Public Radio studios in Milwaukee, I'm Jason Heilman. Coming up a bit later this hour, we'll hear 3 movements from what was apparently going to be a symphony that Robert Schumann wrote and then stopped writing, giving us his Overture, Scherzo, and Finale. We'll also hear some music that Camille Saint-Saëns picked up on his vacation to the Auvergne region that made his way into that rhapsody by that name, plus the theme from a classic 1980s movie set in the afterlife, and more. But we'll start this hour with a Baroque concerto by Tommaso Albinoni. Albinoni originally wrote this to feature 2 oboes as the solo instruments, but in this performance is going to be taken over by 2 trumpets. Here's the father and son duo of Maurice and Lionel André as the trumpet soloists on the Concerto in C Major by Tommaso Albinoni. They're joined by the Paillard Chamber Orchestra under the direction of Jean-François Paillard.

French trumpeter Maurice André recorded and re-recorded virtually the entire trumpet repertoire in the 1950s and 60s, so eventually he started looking for more pieces to play, and in the process, he rearranged a few Baroque concertos that were written for other instruments. You just heard what was originally the Concerto for Two Oboes in C Major, Opus 9, Number 9, by Tommaso Albinoni. Trumpeter Maurice André was joined by his son Lionel André and the Paillard Chamber Orchestra, led by Jean-François Paillard. In 1946, American composer George Walker had just graduated from the Curtis Institute of Music when he wrote one of his very first works, his String Quartet No. 1. The second movement from that quartet became popular on its own after Walker arranged it for string orchestra, calling it his Lyric for Strings. Here it is, with conductor Edwin London leading the Cleveland Chamber Symphony.

0: In 1996, George Walker became the first Black American composer to be awarded the Pulitzer Prize in Music for his vocal cantata Lilacs. You just heard a piece he wrote exactly 50 years earlier. That was Lyric for Strings by George Walker, a piece that started out as the second movement from his first string quartet. Edmund London conducted the Cleveland Chamber Symphony. We'll hear three quarters of a symphony by Robert Schumann coming up next on listener-supported WPR Music.
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0: Coming up later this evening, you can stay tuned for Wisconsin Classical with host Lori Skelton and hear some of the great music being made around our state. Tonight's episode previews string serenades in Green Lake and the season opening concerts from Midsummer's Music in Door County. We'll also hear Dvorak's New World Symphony with the Madison Symphony Orchestra. That's tonight at 8, right here on WPR Music. In his early years as a composer, Robert Schumann focused on one genre at a time. After writing nothing but piano music, he spent a year composing songs, and then the next year, he fixated on orchestral music. That's the year that Schumann wrote his first symphony, plus this piece, which would have been his second symphony if he had gotten around to writing the slow movement. But rather than going back and finishing it, Schumann just published it as it was, calling it his Overture, Scherzo, and Finale. It's performed here by the Orchestra Revolutionnaire et Romantique under the direction of Sir John Elliott Gardiner.

0: The Overture, Scherzo, and Finale by composer Robert Schumann, who, as it happens, was born 216 years ago today. You heard it on instruments from Schumann's time with the Orchestra Revolutionnaire et Romantique, led by Sir John Eliot Gardner. We hear something Camille Saint-Saëns picked up on his mountain vacation, and more, coming up next on WPR Music.
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0: Thanks for tuning in to Drive Time Classics. Camille Saint-Saëns was one of the most well-traveled of all composers from the 19th century in particular. He managed to visit a total of 27 countries in his lifetime, plus just about every region of his native France. And sometimes Saint-Saëns would come back from his vacations with some musical inspiration. It was on a trip to a mountain village in the French region of Auvergne that Camille Saint-Saëns heard a woman singing a folk song, and that led him to write this next piece. It's Saint-Saëns' Rhapsody d'Auvergne. André Previn conducts the Royal Philharmonic Orchestra with pianist Jean-Philippe Coyard.

It was an Auvernate woman singing a local tune while she was doing her laundry that inspired the piece you just heard. That was the Rhapsody d'Auvergne by a visitor to the region, Camille Saint-Saëns. You heard it in the composer's own version for piano and orchestra with pianist Jean-Philippe Caillard and the Royal Philharmonic, conducted by André Previn. In the 1988 Tim Burton movie Beetlejuice, a recently deceased couple has their eternal rest disturbed by an obnoxious living family who moves into their home and makes all kinds of changes to the place. So they turn to a bioexorcist, and they end up getting a lot more than they bargained for. Here's the theme from Beetlejuice by composer Danny Elfman. Eric Kunzel conducts the Cincinnati Pops.

0: They made a sequel to that one just a couple of years ago. They got the whole cast and creative team back together. But you just heard a little bit of Danny Elfman's music from the original Beetlejuice from director Tim Burton. Eric Kunzel led the Cincinnati Pops. I'm Jason Heilman, and I'll be here with you for 2 more hours of Drive Time Classics this afternoon, taking us up to Chapter a Day at 7 o'clock. Then at 8 o'clock, you can stay tuned for Wisconsin Classical with host Lori Skelton and hear some of the great music being made all over our state. But in this next hour, we'll hear an opera overture by André Ernst Grétry. We'll also hear a piano rhapsody by Johannes Brahms, a little suite of ballet music by Gustav Holst, and more. It's all here on WPR Music right after this news from NPR and from WPR News.
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1: Live from NPR News in Washington, I'm Ryland Barton. President Trump has officially nominated Todd Blanche to serve as Attorney General, NPR's Ryan Lucas reports.
2: Todd Blanche previously served as President Trump's personal attorney, defending him against criminal prosecutions. After Trump returned to the White House, he tapped Blanche for the number two post at the Justice Department. Blanche then stepped into the top job on an acting basis after Trump pushed out his first Attorney General, Pam Bondi, in April. Since Blanche took over, the Justice Department has aggressively pursued the president's agenda, including prosecutions of Trump's perceived enemies. Blanche also has signed papers that would shield Trump, his family, and companies from IRS tax audits. Blanche's recent work has won praise from Trump, but could complicate his road to confirmation in the Senate. Ryan Lucas, NPR News, Washington.
1: A federal judge in Massachusetts has ruled that President Trump's $100,000 fee for highly skilled worker visas is unlawful. 20 states sued over the policy, saying it would impede their ability to hire teachers and medical workers. The judge ruled that the change intruded on Congress's powers and that the administration had no authority to impose the fee. Final results are in from parliamentary elections in the former Soviet Republic of Armenia. The vote was the latest test of Russia's influence in the region, as NPR's Charles Maines reports.
3: Armenian Prime Minister Nikol Pashinyan's ruling Civil Contract Party took just under 50% of all votes, with the pro-Russian bloc placing a distant second. The result is an endorsement of Pashinyan's recent pro-Western policies, including ambitions to join the European Union and expand ties with the U.S. As the region's traditional power broker, Russia has expressed displeasure over Armenia's drift, imposing bans on key exports and threatening future access to cheap Russian gas. And Pashinyan has other troubles. His party fell far short of a supermajority. That will complicate efforts to push through constitutional changes needed to ratify a U.S.-backed peace deal with longtime rival Azerbaijan and open up trade to the region. Charles Maines, NPR News. Moscow.
1: In Los Angeles today, the man accused of setting what became known last year as the Palisades Fire goes on trial. First on the agenda is jury selection. Steve Futterman reports.
4: Jonathan Rinderknecht is charged with intentionally starting a different fire, the Lockman Fire, just past midnight on January 1st last year. Prosecutors say the Lockman Fire then smoldered underground for a week before resurfacing and exploding into the Palisades Fire. Defense attorney Steve Haney says his client is not guilty. He says the Lockman Fire was started by errant fireworks.
5: Jonathan did not start the fire on January 1st. We believe strongly it was started by a firework.
4: The Palisades Fire led to the death of a dozen people. Nearly 7,000 structures were destroyed. For NPR News, I'm Steve Futterman in Los Angeles.
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6: It's 5:04. This is news from Wisconsin Public Radio. Good afternoon. I'm Brady Carlson. The leader of the Wisconsin Senate District, which operates a convention center and theaters in Milwaukee, has been fired. The Milwaukee Journal Sentinel reports the district board voted today to remove Marty Brooks for cause. A board member told the newspaper the termination was tied to inappropriate charges on a district credit card. Brooks allegedly used the card to make campaign donations and on expensive personal expenses, including a $2,200 pair of shoes. The district oversees the Baird Center, UW Panther Arena, and the Miller High Life Theater. It's funded in part through tax revenue on hotels, car rentals, and food and beverage sales in the city and county of Milwaukee. A new sculpture honoring a Ho-Chunk healer has been added to downtown La Crosse on the former site of a statue that was removed for its inaccurate depiction of Native residents. Betsy Thunder was a healer in western Wisconsin in the late 1800s. She was known for treating both Native residents and white settlers. The new bronze sculpture depicts Thunder kneeling on a traditional blanket. It overlooks the confluence of the Mississippi, Black, and La Crosse rivers. That's the site of the former Hiawatha statue, which was removed in 2020 over criticism that it perpetuated stereotypes of Native Americans. Ho-Chunk Nation legislator Damian Thundercloud says having an accurate representation is important. He says he's eager to get tribal elders out to see the new statue, including descendants of Betsy Thunder, who remember hearing stories of the healer as children. Cloudy and humid weather. There could be showers and thunderstorms. There could be periods of heavy rain in some areas. Afternoon temperatures in the mid to upper 70s, overnight lows in the 60s. Tomorrow, partly sunny, humid, and hot. We'll have highs for Tuesday in the mid to upper 80s. 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
8: 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I'm Jason Heilman. Coming up a bit later this hour, we'll hear violinist Nicola Benedetti and her orchestra play a violin concerto by Antonio Vivaldi. We'll also hear the finale from the very first symphony by French romantic composer Louis Ferranc, plus a Viennese caprice by Fritz Kreisler, and more. But we'll start this hour with the music of André Grétry, a Belgian composer who wrote operas in Paris in the years before the French Revolution of 1789. This one, like a lot of operas from that time, is based on ancient mythology, and in particular, the myth about Pan and Apollo having a music contest that they got King Midas to judge. It's the overture to The Judgment of Midas by André Grétry. Raymond Lepard conducts the New Philharmonia Orchestra.

The gods Apollo and Pan were both famed for their flute playing, but when they decided to settle once and for all which one of them was the best, they got King Midas to be the judge, and when he sided with Pan, Apollo gave Midas donkey ears. You just heard the overture to a French comic opera inspired by that myth, The Judgment of Midas by André Grétry. Raymond Lepard led the new Philharmonia. Johannes Brahms was going to call this next selection simply a piano piece, but the dedicatee, pianist Elisabeth von Herzogenberg, thought that Rhapsody would be a more fitting name given its character, and Brahms eventually agreed, even though it's not technically a rhapsody at all. Here is Brahms' Rhapsody in G minor. It's performed by pianist Martha Argerich.

0: It sounds like it's starting right in the middle of things, and then it just takes off from there. That was the Rhapsody in G Minor, Opus 79, Number 2, by Johannes Brahms. You heard it performed by pianist Marta Argerich. We'll hear a perfectly foolish ballet by Gustav Holst, plus a Baroque concerto for the violin. That's coming up next on WPR Music.
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0: 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Gustav Holst's opera The Perfect Fool is a kind of parody of the operas of Wagner or Debussy. The cast includes a princess, a troubadour, and a wizard all singing their epic lines, plus one character who stops them all cold by simply saying the word no. The opera begins with a short ballet encompassing dances for the spirits of earth, water, and fire. Here is that ballet from The Perfect Fool by Gustav Holst. Andre Previn conducts the London Symphony Orchestra.

It's a satire on musical taste with the title character who can only say the word no, standing in for the British concert-going public. That was the ballet music from the opera The Perfect Fool by Gustav Holst. The London Symphony Orchestra was led by André Previn. Scottish violinist Nicola Benedetti launched her solo career in 1999 when she was just 12 years old, and since then she's released 17 albums encompassing the full violin repertoire from the Baroque era right up to the present day. But in 2021, Nicola Benedetti completely upended her approach to Baroque music, stringing her violin with natural gut strings and putting together a hand-picked orchestra to record a few 18th century concertos in a more authentic style. Here's a highlight from that album. It's the Violin Concerto in E-flat by Antonio Vivaldi with violinist Nicola Benedetti.

0: A later concerto by Antonio Vivaldi, given the full Baroque treatment by violinist Nicola Benedetti and her Benedetti Baroque Orchestra. You just heard them playing Vivaldi's Violin Concerto in E-flat major from her 2021 album, Baroque. We'll hear a highlight from a symphony by Louise Farranc and a Viennese Caprice. They're both coming up next on member-supported WPR Music.
1: I'm Pam Schwartzbach. My husband, Troy Cutray, and I are the owners of Hive of Madison. 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
0: Thanks for joining me for Drive Time Classics. Louise Farranc was a pianist and composer active in Paris around the middle of the 19th century, but her music was a lot more Germanic than you might expect. You can hear her indebtedness to Franz Schubert and Ludwig van Beethoven most clearly in her three symphonies, which she wrote in a six-year span in the 1840s, around the same time that Robert Schumann was writing his symphonies. Here is the fourth and final movement from the Symphony No. 1 in C minor by Louise Farranc. Johannes Goritzky conducts the Hanover Radio Philharmonic.

Music by the first and only woman to be appointed a professor of piano at the Paris Conservatoire for the first century of its existence. That was the finale from the Symphony No. 1 in C minor by Louise Ferranc. Johannes Goritzky led the Hanover Radio Philharmonic. Born in Vienna 151 years ago, Fritz Kreisler became one of the most famous violin virtuosos of the first half of the 20th century. And in addition to performing the great masterworks of the violin, Kreisler was also known for the charming little encores that he wrote for himself, many of which captured the spirit of the Vienna of his youth. Here is one of Kreisler's encores. It's his Viennese Caprice, and it's performed here by violinist Maria Dueñas with guitarist Rafael Foyatel.

0: The Viennese Caprice by the legendary early 20th century violinist and composer Fritz Kreisler. You just heard Kreisler's Opus 2 in a version for violin and guitar. It featured on a recent album from Spanish violinist Maria Dueñas, who was joined on that track by guitarist Rafael Fuetar. I'm Jason Heilman, and I'll be here with you for just one more hour of Drive Time Classics this afternoon before I hand things over to Chapter a Day at 7 o'clock. Then at 8 o'clock, you can stay tuned for Wisconsin Classical with Lori Skelton and preview upcoming concerts from around our state. But in this next hour, we'll hear some of music of the Renaissance, I should say, updated by English composer Peter Warlock. We'll also hear a Baroque concerto by Giuseppe Tartini, a deceptively easy piano sonata by Wolfgang Amadeus Mozart, and more. It's all here on WPR Music right after this news.
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1: PR News in Washington, I'm Ryland Barton. A federal judge has ruled that President Trump's $100,000 fee for H-1B visa applications is unlawful. As NPR's Sergio Martinez-Beltran reports, the visas are given to highly skilled foreign workers.
2: Boston federal judge Leo Sorokin ruled that $100,000 fee constituted a tax, something the president has no authority to implement. Before, the cost of H-1B visa petitions ranged from $960 to about $7,500. This ruling gives relief to employers, although the White House has said it will appeal. This lawsuit was filed by 20 states, including California. They argued the fee would impede their ability to hire teachers for their primary and secondary schools, exacerbating existing teacher shortages. They also said it would lead to a decline in medical workers. Sergio Martinez Beltran, NPR News, Austin, Texas.
1: This week, the House is expected to take up a bill to fund immigration enforcement for the next 3 years. NPR's Eric McDaniel says it cleared the Senate last week.
3: The $70 billion in immigration enforcement money was first delayed by President Trump's push for $1 billion in Secret Service money for his ballroom project. That push failed. Then the money was held up by his fund to give taxpayer bucks to folks who claim they've been victimized by the government. That's currently on hold due to a court decision, though Trump says he hopes to revive it. House Republicans intend to send this immigration enforcement deal, passed by the Senate Friday, to the White House sometime this week. Then on to their next challenge, renewing Section 702 of the Foreign Intelligence Surveillance Act, which lets the government collect foreigners' communications abroad. That fight got complicated, though, when Trump named a controversial pick to be acting director of national intelligence. Lawmakers have until Friday to work it out. Eric McDaniel, NPR News, Washington.
1: OpenAI, the maker of ChatGPT, says it's filed confidential paperwork with the Securities and Exchange Commission to get the ball rolling on a potential IPO. NPR's John Ruich reports.
4: OpenAI's plans to list shares on the stock exchange have been an open secret for a while now, but they've taken the first step, saying they submitted confidential paperwork, joining a wave of blockbuster IPOs this year. The move comes after competitor Anthropic, which makes the Claude AI models, filed the same paperwork about a week ago, and Elon Musk's company SpaceX, which does rockets, satellite communication, social media, and AI, is poised for its own initial public offering of shares to the public later this week. OpenAI says it has not decided on the timing yet and says it may be a while because there are things the company wants to do that are likely easier as a private company. The filing, it says, gives it the option to go public sooner if that ends up being the best thing. John Ruich, NPR News.
1: President Trump is set to be the first sitting president to attend an NBA Finals game. He's attending Game 3 between the New York Knicks and San Antonio Spurs at Madison Square Garden tonight. The police canceled a watch party outside and instituted a no-bag policy for ticket holders. Mayor Zoran Mamdani is also expected to be there. This is NPR News.
5: It's 6:04. This is news from Wisconsin Public Radio. Good evening. I'm Brady Carlson. A Wisconsin utility is using cameras powered by artificial intelligence to spot smoke and wildfires. Last year, Xcel Energy installed 8 wildfire detection cameras in the state. These devices operate above tree lines. If they detect signs of smoke or wildfire, they notify staff at Xcel or its partner, San Francisco-based Pano AI, which review each notification. Those workers can then contact local and state officials who can coordinate a wildfire response. The utility says it's covering the costs of the devices, which run about $50,000 a year per camera. Xcel says it's considering installing another camera in Eau Claire County by early 2027. There are now private property signs along the Lake Michigan shoreline next to a popular nature preserve in southeastern Wisconsin, and some regulars at the park say they're not happy about it. A homeowner who lives next to Lion's Den Gorge Nature Preserve in Ozaukee County says he helped put up the signs and rope fence blocking the beach. He says he took action because he was upset by litter on the beach and by people walking up the bluffs next to his home. The homeowner argues that a more than century-old Wisconsin Supreme Court ruling allows private property owners to restrict access to the shore beyond the ordinary high water mark. Some visitors say the rope blocks access to areas that are supposed to be open to everyone. The Wisconsin Department of Natural Resources says it's looking into the blocked access and that the state will determine whether the rope fence must be moved. Cloudy and humid weather continues. There could be showers or thunderstorms in the state. Overnight, we're expecting lows in the 60s. Tomorrow, partly sunny, humid, and hot weather. Tuesday's highs in the mid to upper 80s. 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
7: 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Broadcasting from our Wisconsin Public Radio studios in Milwaukee's Brewery District, I'm Jason Heilman. Coming up in about 33 minutes, we'll hear a concerto for two violins by a mid-20th century Czech composer who tended to look to the past for his inspiration, Bohuslav Martinů. We'll also hear pianist Elisha de la Rocha perform a sonata by Mozart that's been called Easy, and more. But we'll start this hour with the music of Peter Warlock, the much cooler pen name of English composer Philip Arnold Heseltine. Warlock was inspired by six Renaissance dances from French composer Thoinot Arbaud to write this piece, but he updated them so much in the process that you might as well consider them to be a different work altogether. It's the Capriole Suite by Peter Warlock. The Ulster Orchestra is led by conductor Vernon Handley.

The fifth movement from that suite has the title Pieds en l'air, or Feet in the Air, and in horse jumping, that particular move is known as a capriole, which is what gave that piece of music its name. You just heard the Capriole Suite by Peter Warlock. Vernon Handley conducted the Ulster Orchestra. Giuseppe Tartini was an Italian violin virtuoso from near the end of the Baroque era. He died the same year Ludwig van Beethoven was born. In fact, Tartini was mostly known for his hundreds of concertos and sonatas for the violin, as well as his treatises on violin playing. This next piece started out as one of Tartini's violin sonatas from his Opus 1 set, but it's been rearranged to feature a much larger ensemble as Tartini's Concerto Grosso in C major. It's performed here by Ensemble 415 under the direction of Chiara Bancini.

0: That music started out as a violin sonata from the Opus 1 collection by the Italian Baroque composer Giuseppe Tartini, but then it got arranged by either the composer himself or by one of his students into that Concerto Grosso in C major. You heard it performed on historical instruments by Ensemble 415, named for the pitch that A used to be in the Baroque era. They were led by violinist Chiara Bancini. We'll hear a Mozart sonata that they called easy, but don't worry, it's not. That's coming up next on member-supported WPR Music.
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0: Coming up later this evening, you can stay tuned to WPR Music for Wisconsin Classical with host Lori Skelton and hear some of the great music being made all around our state. Tonight's episode previews string serenades in Green Lake and the season-opening concerts from Midsummer's Music in Door County. Plus, we'll hear Dvorak's New World Symphony with the Madison Symphony Orchestra. That's tonight at 8, right here on WPR Music. By all accounts, Wolfgang Amadeus Mozart was an exceptional pianist, and most of the music he wrote for the piano was intended to show off his own prowess on the keyboard. But one of Mozart's piano sonatas is a lot shorter than the rest of them, and when it was discovered among his other papers after he died, we somehow got the impression that he intended it to be played by beginners. Here is that piano sonata in C major by Wolfgang Amadeus Mozart. It's performed here by pianist Alicia de la Rocha.

0: Somewhere along the way, that piece picked up the nickname Sonata Facile, or Sonata for Beginners, but as anyone who's tried to play it can tell you, it's not as easy as it sounds. You just heard pianist Alicia de la Rocha playing the Sonata in C major, Kürtchen number 545 by Wolfgang Amadeus Mozart. We'll hear a 20th century concerto that takes the music of Mozart's time as its starting point. That's coming up next on WPR Music.
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0: Thanks for staying with me for Drive Time Classics. Composer Bohuslav Martinů was born in what's now the Czech Republic, but he moved to Paris in the 1930s, where he absorbed the popular neoclassical style of the time. Then when World War II broke out, Martinů came to the United States, where he wrote all six of his symphonies, plus this next piece, a concerto that was commissioned for a pair of 18-year-old twins who played the violin. Here's the concerto in D major for two violins by Bohuslav Martinů. Bohuslav Matusek and Jennifer Cole are the two violin soloists, with the Czech Philharmonic led by Christopher Hogwood.

A piece by Czech composer Bohuslav Martinů that originally premiered in Dallas in 1950. That was Martinů's Concerto for Two Violins in D Major. Christopher Hogwood led the Czech Philharmonic in that performance with violinist Bohuslav Matušek and Jennifer Koh. In Wisconsin weather, we could get more patches of rain overnight with lows in the 60s. Tomorrow will be partly to mostly sunny and muggy with highs in the mid-80s, but thunderstorms are possible on Wednesday. Chapter of Day is next here on WPR Music. That'll be followed at 8 by Wisconsin Classical. Until tomorrow, I'm Jason Heilman. 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
1: I'm Carl Schmidt with a new book, a work of nonfiction, about the wildlife in the Kalahari Desert in southern Africa. It's written by two young biologists, Mark and Delia Owens, who go to the Kalahari to study animals in their natural environment. Their interest is wildlife ecology. The book recollects their experiences. One chapter is written by Delia, another by Mark, and so on. This first chapter is narrated by Mark and tells about the way the couple established their research camp in the desert. The book is called Cry of the Kalahari by Mark and Delia Owens. I don't really know when we decided to go to Africa. In a way, I guess each of us had always wanted to go. For as long as we can remember, we've sought out wild places, drawn strength and peace and solitude from them, and wanted to protect them from destruction. For myself, I can still recall the sadness and bewilderment I felt as a young boy when, from the top of the windmill, I watched a line of bulldozers plow through the woods on our Ohio farm, destroying it for a superhighway and changing my life. Delia and I met in a protozoology class at the University of Georgia, and it did